0: knew that we were going to go after AJ Brown and use a future draft pick and mortgage that future for the now. If they do that, guess what? I'm going to shut the hell up, and I'm going to praise what the Rams did this offseason. If they don't do that and they don't win a chip, then, yeah, you're going to hear me continue to criticize Les Snead for making that decision in late April.
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7: I'm Chad Ryder. The NBA's West Finals moving to San Antonio for Game 3 between the Spurs and Thunder as they're getting set to tip off with the series tied at 1. Oklahoma City winning Game 2. Thunder star MVP Shai Gilgeous-Alexander heading into this Game 3 matchup.
8: They're a good team. They're going to challenge you, and they've challenged people all year, and that's why they're a good team. And it's no different. It's vice versa. Like, we're going to challenge them. They're going to want to win. They're going to have to get better, and that's what's going to come down to. So that's what we got to focus on. We did that tonight. We got better offensively. Defensively, from game one to game two, we got to keep doing that for game three.
7: And game three, you can listen to it in the West Finals, Thunder versus the Spurs, and other ESPN radio outlets and on the ESPN app. Some injury updates on this one. Oklahoma City's Jalen Williams ruled out for game three. He's been dealing with a hamstring injury. The Spurs do have guards De'Aaron Fox and Dylan Harper. NHL Stanley Cup playoffs, game two of the West Final in Denver. Avalanche and Golden Knights scoreless early in the first period. You can watch the game on ESPN. Vegas won game one. Colorado star defenseman Cale Makar out for a second straight game with an upper body injury. On the baseball scoreboard, the Yankees looking to avoid a third straight loss. They lead the Rays 1-0 in the sixth in the Bronx. Garrett Cole making his season debut, 5 scoreless. New York scoring on an Austin Wells home run. Tampa Bay's won 4 straight. The Marlins lead the Mets 2-1 in the fifth in Miami. Red Sox scoring for a fourth straight win, have a 6-3 lead on the Twins in the fifth at Fenway. Brewers lead the Dodgers 5-0 in the third. William Contreras with a 3-run homer from Milwaukee.
9: 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Coming up Monday, we'll continue to react to the NBA Conference Finals. 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
10: John Ryder, NBA playoffs. It's game three of the West Finals in San Antonio, available on other ESPN radio outlets, also on the ESPN app. The Spurs have a 24-20 lead on the Thunder with just over 2 minutes to play in the first quarter. San Antonio opened the game on a 15-0 run. De'Aaron Fox is playing his first game of the series and has 6 points for San Antonio. The series is tied and won. For the NHL and the Stanley Cup playoffs, it's game two of the West Final in Denver. End of the first period. Avalanche lead the Golden Knights 1-0 on a Russ Colton goal. You can watch it on ESPN. Vegas winners of game one. Colorado star defenseman Cale Makar out for a second straight game with an upper body injury. A couple of finals in baseball, and we had day baseball at Wrigley.
11: Two balls and two strikes. Runner goes. Here's the pitch, and this line to right field. That's going to score a run. It's a base hit for Vasquez. As Vasquez shoots one the other direction, he's 2 for 2, has a couple of RBIs, and it's 3-0.
10: Call on KBME 790 AM. Christian Vasquez also with a solo home run. It's fourth of the season as the Astros double up the Cubs 4-2. The Cubs have lost six straight, their longest losing streak in 4 years. And the Guardians have won 7 in a row and 10 of 11. They blanked the Phillies 1-0 behind Gavin Williams. 8 scoreless with no walks and 11 strikeouts. Kyle Manzardo, lone run, a pinch hit solo homer in the ninth. The Orioles lead the Tigers 6-4 in the fifth. In Baltimore, Yankees a 1-0 lead on the Rays in the seventh. Garrett Cole's season debut, 6 scoreless.
12: Hey, it's Evan Cohen. Coming up Monday, we'll continue to react to the NBA Conference Finals. 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
1: I've got Whoopi Goldberg here on the Rich Eisen Show, and our radio audience just rejoined our broadcast. I'm so psyched to have you here. You just mentioned tennis. I imagine if you had Venus Serena on your show.
2: Oh, yeah.
1: Yeah. Yeah. Because I remember when I first started.

0: having the draft tonight.
1: Yeah.
0: I mean, that everything you just talked about how they need better pay, need better a better arrangement. That's what they were talking about, their collective bargaining agreement.
1: Yeah.
0: You know, like they went to the mat.
1: And a little more respect,
0: right.
1: You know, because it's not like they're sucking lollipops out there. These girls are kicking butt.
0: Yeah.
1: They are not fooling with it. You know, they play like I remember people playing.
0: Yes.
1: You know, they play hard and they don't, you know, they don't need to be like.
0: Oh, no, you can't tell Sophie Cunningham that if she's making sure you don't touch Caitlin Clark, for instance, you know.
1: And, there you go.
0: And they're still teammates and you know, the social media aspect of it, the burgeoning dollars that are coming in, they are, you know, women's sports, certainly WNBA, softball. We were just we had softball highlights on SportsCenter last night, Texas and Oklahoma. Volleyball is becoming much more significant. I mean, I could go down the list here of what women's sports.
1: We cover it.
0: Well, I know.
1: We cover it all.
0: And I was telling you about the show Women's Sports Now.
1: Right.
0: This show, along with Hello Sunshine and Firefly and Apex. And there's so many different other people coming together for an hour long show that we've got going on ESPN Plus and ESPN, you know.
1: ESPN. I'm saying to you, we should all be doing this together.
0: Okay.
1: Because our point is, you know, women are doing amazing things in sports, and we should all be covering everything. And to be in bed with the preeminent sports network and take y'all. I mean, y'all are worldwide, but to take y'all through the world as we go through would be wonderful. I know that's the wrong thing. I'm not supposed to be saying stuff like that. Well, because you're not supposed to say, "Hey, listen, let's get in this bed together. Let's make this bed bigger." I think I'm not supposed to say things like that. But if I don't, no one will know that I want to be in bed with them. I don't know if that sounds as right as I mean it.
0: The business bed. Yes.
1: That's what I'm talking. I'm talking about the business bed.
0: Yes, and the large,
1: you know,
0: the California king size.
1: That's right.
0: Of the Jagunda bed. The world's wide enough.
1: That's right.
0: You know,
1: that's
0: as right. We say in Hamilton. You know, the world is wide enough for this sort of thing. And you could see again tonight it's the 30th WNBA draft tonight.
1: Man, it's exciting. I mean, I get choked up. You know, because they're going to be where they need to be. And I lived long enough to see this happening.
0: You never had a jump shot, ever?
1: Yeah, look. No.
0: No?
1: Never had a jump shot. I was a great runner. You know what I was? I was a really good runner.
0: Okay.
1: Because I could go straight. If I was going in a straight line, I was great. If I need to carry something with me and throw it, not so much. Not so much. But I could run my little tail off.
0: Okay. Very good. If you don't mind, let's take a break. I'd love to come back and talk to you about your acting.
1: Oh.
0: And your movie career. And
1: oh, that, trip. Sure.
0: Yeah, of course.
1: I'll talk to you about anything, anytime.
0: I appreciate that. All right, we're here on The Rich Eisen Show with Whoopi Goldberg live.
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0: him, yeah, when he's not being a jerk. He doesn't watch this show.
1: Yeah.
0: No, I love my son.
1: He will now when we turn him into a Yankee.
0: He's taxing. You know, kids can be. I love my son more than anything, but sometimes he's like, he's been watching some things that he hasn't been supposed to watch, and like he'll go to. Man, he was at
1: Euphoria?
0: No.
1: Man, now that would be an issue.
0: No,
1: for
0: although
1: okay, yeah.
0: I heard that's good for, you know, helping kids out. Never mind.
1: That's right.
0: We'll go
1: scare them straight.
0: Exactly.
1: That works.
0: That's the new. That's 2026 conversion therapy. Is watching. Here, son, watch this.
1: Don't be that.
0: Her name's Cindy Sweden. But he was at an after school program one day where like they all play video games. Some kid was showing him Saw videos.
2: Oh,
0: and
2: no.
0: he comes home and he's like, I saw something I should have never seen. And he told me, I'm like, I'm so sorry. But then he went to school and started repeating it.
1: Uh-oh.
0: And now his teachers are calling me. They're like, we have a problem here. And I was like, you guys have started the problem.
1: That's right.
0: And I wasn't even going to be the one to say it. I wasn't even going to tattletale because that's not my type.
1: Yes.
0: But you guys started it.
1: Now he's homeschooled.
0: Now we have a meeting on Tuesday.
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0: because I just remember seeing that movie in the theater, and I'm like, okay, I love Amy Schumer. Good Lord, who doesn't? But the two funniest people in the, and Bill Hader, my gosh, two funniest people in the movie were LeBron and John Cena. You know, those,
1: man, I don't, that, you know, train was loaded. They really,
0: they were loaded. I know.
1: All out of that one. That was a very funny movie. I was very grateful to be put around a lot of funny folks and allowed to just kind of take some risks again.
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14: 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It may save my children's lives. It may save someone you love.

0: as one thing.
1: As just one, it encapsulates it all?
2: Yeah. Yeah, you should probably do that.
0: Is it, hold on, probably. Is it seven now, or is it?
2: It's always been seven.
1: I think it varies, like, throughout
0: history. Yeah, I think the number changes.
2: Yeah, but let's keep it at seven. It's been seven for this long, for centuries.
3: All right, Future Selection Committee, the seven wonders of the world. Future Selection Committee.
2: Oh, God.
1: What are the actual seven wonders?
2: God, that would take us everywhere.
1: Freddie and Harry picked the seven wonders of the world.
2: And I guarantee they were part of the original seven wonders of the world.
0: Magic City going to be one, I'll tell you that right now.
2: I'm with you, Safari. I'm with you guys. Just I've known a couple of people that have done that Serengeti and everything. My cousin Nell, my wife's cousin Nell, she actually had like an electric fence between her and hyenas when she went to Africa. That was the only thing separating her from Mufasa and Whoopi Goldberg doing hyenas. Exactly. But Safari's number six. There's no doubt about that. So those are our top six things, part of our selection committee. Who or what would we pay good money to see in person? Victor Wembanyama, the French Eiffel Tower, he's number one. Beyonce, because she's Beyonce at number two. Shohei Ohtani, the Dodgers, especially pitching. This way you can see him pitch and hit in the same game. That's number three. A Knicks championship parade that I hope will happen in 2026. That's at number four. Le Carnaval in Rio de Janeiro. That's 95. We got the Lord have mercy and Harry Douglas. And six, African Safari. What or who would you pay good money to see in person? 888-ESPN, 888-729-3776.
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0: 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How does San Antonio bounce back?
1: Well, they have to respond. And I think it's they have to meet physicality with physicality, but not get out of sorts, okay? They can't be a team that lets it get into their head, right? Like, you have to play with a level of execution against OKC's physicality, and it feels like they need to regain their composure. To me, they regain their composure. They get Wembanyama more involved, which, by the way, Chet Holmgren deserves some love today, too. Mm. Wembanyama, only 3 shot attempts when guarded by Holmgren. Wow. That matchup, he's taken it personal the last 2 games, and that's been impactful, too. So they're going to have to figure out when Chet is guarding Wemby how to kind of free him up.
0: Game 4 coming up on Sunday. Broadcast will begin at 7:30 Eastern time on ESPN Radio. George, fantastic stuff. Thanks so much, as always. We appreciate you here on Game Night.
1: You got it, guys. Have a great rest of your show.
0: Will do. Definitely appreciate that. Great stuff from George Sedano right there here on Game Night on ESPN Radio on the ESPN app. I love what he said about the physicality. You got to take the physicality, match the physicality, but, Teron, not allow it to get into your head. And I feel like, and I mentioned it earlier in the show, Alex Caruso was a guy that brought some physicality, had the foul on Castle, and you saw them get a little bit rattled. And I mean, that's, look, man, we didn't play ball in the schoolyard, man. That's a whole schoolyard move, right? Just kind of mess with the guy that may be a little bit more athletic than you, jumps out the gym a little bit more, but you just put that seed in his head that, hey, man, I'm buzzing around here somewhere, right? No breakaway is an easy breakaway, and I felt like you saw that. You saw the Spurs kind of start to react a little bit to that.
2: Yeah, you got to get a little bit physical with a guy that's more athletic than you, as you said. But, you know, this takes me back to earlier in the playoffs, you know, when Wemby had the elbow and he was suspended and he responded. So I'm not saying for Wemby to go out and do something like that to get into, you know, trouble or anything, but I've seen before where he responded to that physicality. I would like to see him do that in Game 4 because he's going to have to, because if they do not win that game, I'm going to say it. I think the series is over.
0: Oh, yeah. That's not even going out on a limb. You're down 3-1 to OKC, going back to OKC. Yeah. It's a wrap.
2: Yeah, it's done. It's a done deal. Cancel Christmas in San Antonio.
0: Yeah, exactly. So, you know, there's been a lot of questions going into the playoffs, the postseason. You know, the Spurs, they haven't been there, done that. They're a young team, right? Do they need to lose before they have a chance to win? And then they started to show that they were mature. Coming up on Sunday, they've got to show that they're mature enough to take that next step. They're mature enough to take this one on the chin and come back and bounce back. Can they do that? Well, we'll find that out coming up on Sunday. But coming up next, we'll hear from the Oklahoma City Thunder. How are they feeling following the win, getting one back in San Antonio, and now have a 2-1 series lead? That's next here on Game Night on ESPN Radio on the ESPN app.
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0: There's the Thunder head coach Mark Daigneault right there responding to, you know, a few questions about certain players like a Jared McCain who stepped up 24 points off the bench. OKC as a team, Teron, had 76 total points off the bench, and that's a team record. And they've dominated with their bench points throughout the course of the series. They've also dominated when Wemby hasn't been on the court. Like, San Antonio just can't compete without Wemby on the court, and it's leading to him being on the court for so many minutes. I think through two games, he was up to 80-something minutes, which was the most he had had through two games. Somebody else for San Antonio is going to have to step up when Wemby's not on the court.
1: Yeah, somebody has to step up, and who will that be? You know, and I think just to spin it back to OKC and what they've been able to do, especially from the bench, the three-point shooting has been major for them. And those threes, they come in handy when you're trading buckets, you know, and you need to extend that lead. So I think when you look at this, you know, Jalen Williams, Caruso, again, playing the defense and hitting the threes, it's a big-time thing for this bench who in the first game was at 50 points and then 57. Like, they've come through in the clutch for them when the starters aren't, right? Because only SGA and Chet, they were the only ones that scored in double digits today. But the bench, they made up for the deficit.
0: Yeah, I mean, when you look at the bench and you've got 18, 15, 24, 11, that's all coming off the bench. Look, right. The starters don't need to score
1: digits.
0: They really don't. They get the victory 123-108. The Thunder have a 2-1 series lead. Coming up, we hear from stars following game number 3. 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

0: he's carried a lot of emotions with him out there, and you know, he was on point.
1: Yankee skipper Aaron Boone on Garrett Cole's debut. Again, the Yankees fall to the Rays 4-2. Meanwhile, Dodgers in Milwaukee to face the Brewers. Jack Bowers with an 11-game hit streak for the Brew Crew. Shohei Ohtani starting to heat up for LA, a 7-game hit streak for him. Brewers now 29-18. A win would tie their fastest to 30 wins in franchise history. Brewers 13-4 in the month of May. Pick up the action bottom of the first inning. William Contreras at the plate with a couple of men on WTMJ.
2: Here's the pitch, and a high fly ball deep left field. This ball's way back and way gone. Wild Bill, a three-run shot. And the Brewers jump on the Dodgers early here in game one.
1: Again on WTMJ, Brewers go on to beat the Dodgers 5-1, their 30th win of the season. For the Brewers, Jack Bowers extends his hitting streak to 12 games, longest active streak in baseball and the longest of his career. Brewers now 14-4 in the month of May. Dodgers go 0-7 with runners in scoring position and fall to 1-15 when scoring two or fewer runs. 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

0: RBIs, and it's 3-0.
1: 3-0 Astros at that point. They go on to win 4-2. Vasquez finishes 2-for-4 with a couple of ribbies and a home run, his fourth of the season. Meanwhile, Arrighetti, no runs allowed and 2 hits given up in 5 innings of work. His first start, again, after that no-hit bid against Texas last week. 6 straight losses now for Chicago, and now 2-10 in their last 12 games. Pirates, 6-3 in interleague games this season, tied for the best record in baseball in interleague games this year. They are in Toronto to face the Blue Jays. Jays would win it 6-2 despite a strong outing from the Pirates' Bubba Chandler with 5 innings, gave up just 2 hits and struck out 11. Kevin Gausman picks up the win, 6 2/3 innings, 6 hits and an earned run with 8 strikeouts. Minnesota at Fenway to take on the Red Sox. Boston, winners of 3 in a row, add one more to it. Mark Boston's longest win streak of the season. Twins just 8-13 on the road this season. Pick up the action, top of the 7th inning. Austin Martin at the plate.
2: Swing and a drive. High fly ball to left, and Duran just watches it go. And the Twins have taken the lead on a 2-run homer into the monster seats for Austin Martin. 7-6 Minnesota.
1: 7-6 Minnesota at that point. Twins go on to win it 8-6. Twins now on a 3-game road winning streak, tying their longest streak this season. Byron Buxton with a home run, his 16th, tying Harmon Killebrew for second most home runs by a Twins player over their first 43 games of the season. Red Sox winning streak ends at 3. Red Sox led 4-0 after the first and 6-3 through 6, but fall 8-6. SportsCenter all night, ESPN Radio and the ESPN app. Coming up, more from San Antonio in the Western Conference Finals. 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
3: 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Jordan Alvarez and the Houston Astros roll into Chicago to face Ian Happ and the Cubs. 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

0: home runs in the month of May. Athletics' three-game winning streak comes to an end. Lost their last three interleague games, being outscored 23-8. White Sox taking on the Giants. Giants losers of three in a row after being swept by Arizona, hosting the White Sox. Davis Martin taking the ball for the Southsiders, an ERA of 1.61, third best ERA in the big leagues. Top of the fifth inning, already 5-0 White Sox, and Murakami at the plate looking to do some more damage with the bases loaded.
1: There's a swing and a line drive left field. That is a fair ball. It's going to get to the wall. Carroll, Hill, and Antonacci will score. A three-run double. 8-0.
0: On ESPN 1000, White Sox win it by a final of 9-4. Chicago's won four of its last six games, all nine runs scored in the fourth inning, their most in a single inning since May of 23. Davis Martin for the White Sox picks up the win to improve to 7-1, 5 2/3 innings, four earned runs, and seven strikeouts. The 2.04 ERA is the best by a White Sox player through his first 10 starts since Dallas Keuchel in 2020, who had a 2.04 ERA. The Giants have now lost four straight and seven of their last nine games. SportsCenter all night, ESPN Radio, and the ESPN app. Coming up, some sound from the WNBA, plus more on the Knicks and Cavs. That's next. 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

0: 6 straight games to start the season, the second longest streak in WNBA history. Clark, 22 points, 9 assists, 20 or more points in each of her first 5 games this season. Again, this is the Fever knock off the Valkyries 90-82. 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Harry Douglas, host of Freddie and Harry on ESPN Radio, says he's been impressed with the Knicks' unselfishness.
1: What are you willing to sacrifice for a greater good? That's why Josh Hart, he didn't take it personal. He just took it amongst himself to make sure that he was better in game 2 when that moment arose. But in order to have a special group and to be up 2-0 in the Eastern Conference Finals, guys have to sacrifice. They have to let go of self and be all about the team.
0: And the Knicks have the recipe to win a championship.
1: You have that trust, you have that accountability, and then I love what Josh Hart said. Hey, if anyone tries to get out of, you know, get in self mode, it's that accountability that we will hold each other to and check one another without someone feeling some type of way. I love the way this basketball team, number one, they're gelling at the moment. I love the way that they are with each other on the court, off.
0: And the Cavs and Knicks game 3 on ABC and ESPN Radio. Still more to come from San Antonio in game 3 of the Western Conference Finals. That's coming your way next. 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
2: 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Jordan Walker leads the St. Louis Cardinals into American Family Field to go head-to-head with Jake Bowers and the Milwaukee Brewers.
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0: You again, the Yankees fall to the Rays 4-2. Meanwhile, Dodgers in Milwaukee to face the Brewers. Jack Bowers with an 11-game hit streak for the Brew Crew. Shohei Ohtani starting to heat up for LA, a 7-game hit streak for him. Brewers now 29-18. A win would tie their fastest to 30 wins in franchise history. Brewers 13-4 in the month of May. Pick up the action bottom of the first inning. William Contreras at the plate with a couple of men on WTMJ.
1: Here's the pitch and a high fly ball deep left field. This ball's way back and way gone. Wild Bill, a three-run shot. And the Brewers jump on the Dodgers early here in game one.
0: Again on WTMJ, Brewers go on to beat the Dodgers 5-1, their 30th win of the season. For the Brewers, Jack Bowers extends his hitting streak to 12 games, longest active streak in baseball and the longest of his career. Brewers now 14-4 in the month of May. Dodgers go 0-7 with runners in scoring position and fall to 1-15 when scoring two or fewer runs. 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

0: 2-for-4 with a couple of ribbies and a home run, his fourth of the season. Meanwhile, Arrighetti, no runs allowed and 2 hits given up in 5 innings of work. His first start, again, after that no-hit bid against Texas last week. 6 straight losses now for Chicago, and now 2-10 in their last 12 games. Pirates, 6-3 in interleague games this season, tied for the best record in baseball in interleague games this year. They are in Toronto to face the Blue Jays. Jays would win it 6-2 despite a strong outing from the Pirates' Bubba Chandler, with 5 innings, gave up just 2 hits and struck out 11. Kevin Gausman picks up the win, 6 2/3 innings, 6 hits and an earned run with 8 strikeouts. Minnesota at Fenway to take on the Red Sox. Boston, winners of 3 in a row, add one more to it. Mark Boston's longest win streak of the season. Twins just 8-13 on the road this season. Pick up the action top of the 7th inning. Austin Martin at the plate.
1: Swing and a drive. High fly ball to left, and Duran just watches it go. And the Twins have taken the lead on a 2-run homer into the monster seats for Austin Martin. 7-6 Minnesota.
0: 7-6 Minnesota at that point. Twins go on to win it 8-6. Twins now on a 3-game road winning streak, tying their longest streak this season. Byron Buxton with a home run, his 16th, tying Harmon Killebrew for second most home runs by a Twins player over their first 43 games of the season. Red Sox winning streak ends at 3. Red Sox led 4-0 after the first and 6-3 through 6, but fall 8-6. SportsCenter all night, ESPN Radio and the ESPN app. Coming up, more from San Antonio in the Western Conference Finals. 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
1: On ESPN 1000, White Sox win it by a final of 9-4. Chicago's won four of its last six games, all nine runs scored in the fourth inning, their most in a single inning since May of 23. Davis Martin for the White Sox picks up the win to improve to 7-1, 5 2/3 innings, four earned runs, and seven strikeouts. The 2.04 ERA is the best by a White Sox player through his first 10 starts since Dallas Keuchel in 2020, who had a 2.04 ERA. The Giants have now lost four straight and seven of their last nine games. 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
1: As a young teenage boy, I didn't even know what autism was. 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
1: A boy born in Joplin, Missouri was fascinated by anything with wheels and a motor. The odds of him going on to fascinate millions with his talent? 1 in 260,000. The odds of this born racer having 157 career top 10 finishes in NASCAR? 1 in 125 billion. But every driver seeks the pinnacle of their achievements. The odds of him winning both the Daytona 500 and the Brickyard 400 in the same year? 1 in 195 million. The odds of a child being diagnosed with autism? 1 in 110. I'm NASCAR driver Jamie McMurray, and my niece has autism.
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0: Council.
1: Yeah, you. It's me, your heart. Listen to me. We've got to talk. High blood pressure is serious, and yours? Whoa. What happened to us? We used to be so much more active. 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Doing the minimum isn't doing enough. I'm under a lot of pressure, and

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3: 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We have a pivotal game three between the Thunder and Spurs.
4: Jay Gilgeous-Alexander into the front court to our right. Castle defending. Now tries to blow by him. Gets up off the glass and in.
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5: 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Closing. He shoots and scores. Off the long post and home.
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4: 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Got him with a four-seamer.
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7: 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Western Conference is going to be on the slate for this edition of SportsCenter All Night, both on the hardwood and on the ice. On the baseball diamond, Gerrit Cole back on the mound for the Yankees, plus plenty of other baseball we got to get to. But we begin in the NBA with the 1-1 Western Conference Finals.
8: The Western Conference Finals are even at a game apiece.
9: When you're down some of your primary creators and initiators, it causes a little bit of an extra strain.
10: We need some poise for sure and being aggressive, just like we were in the third quarter.
7: Western Conference Finals Game 3 from the Frostbank Center in San Antonio tied at 1 apiece on Friday. Game 3 winners go on to win the series in the NBA 73% of the time in a best-of-7 series. SGA rebounded nicely for the Thunder in Game 2, 30 points, 9 assists, his 27th career 30-point playoff game. Wemby averaging 31 points and nearly 21 rebounds per game in the first two games of this series. The Thunder 4-0 on the road so far this postseason, and they've been dominant with the exception of Game 1. Jalen Williams listed as questionable, end up not playing in the game, and that led to a fast start from the Spurs in the first quarter.
4: 0-for-2 start for OKC. Vassell pulls top of the arc, buries a three, early timeout called by OKC. Spurs have scored the first 10 of Game 3.
11: You know, I'm not a big fan of those early leads, Kesty, but that's exactly what the doctor ordered.
7: San Antonio going nuts. An early lead for the Spurs by double digits. Mark Kestisher, PJ Carlissimo there on ESPN Radio. But back come the Thunder, and it was led by SGA in the second quarter.
4: Switching defense, Carter Bryant has him now. Now he gets to the three-point line. Steps back, three for the lead. Got it! Oklahoma City down 15-0 early, has taken the lead. 32-31.
7: Did not take the Thunder very long to get back in the game, up 32-31 at that point, thanks to that big three from SGA. We move to the second half, and things start to get chippy.
4: Pass inside stolen. Vassell read it well. Down floor on the lob for Castle. Draws another foul as he tried to toss it toward the rim. Gave up the body, and now body's coming in. Vassell, Holmgren, Castle getting up. He's upset. He's being held down and pushed aside by some of the security for San Antonio.
7: The physicality certainly come into play in this one in San Antonio. At that point, Oklahoma City up by 10. Shai Gilgeous-Alexander looking for more, this time from downtown.
4: SGA drives, kicks to Wallace, left angle three, can't hit. Offensive rebound to Dort. Reloads SGA for a topside three, and he buries it. SGA with the triple.
11: San Antonio just not getting the job done on the defensive glass.
4: 81-73 Thunder, 3:49. Time counting in the third.
7: SGA taking care of business there. Then more from the Thunder as they finish off the Spurs, controlling the rest of the second half.
4: Well, they didn't have J-Dub Jalen Williams, but they had J-Will Jalen Williams, who led 76 bench points for OKC, and the Thunder, who dropped the opener of the series in double overtime at home, have taken home court back here in San Antonio. Game 3 goes to the Thunder, 123-108.
7: Thunder fell behind 15-0. They go on to win it, though. The final 123-108 in Game 3. Once they got control, it stayed that way. They become the first team to win 10 of their first 11 postseason games since the 2020 Miami Heat, and the first Western Conference team since the 2017 Golden State Warriors. Thunder's bench with 76 points, most in a playoff game as the

0: Yankees fall to the Rays 4-2. Meanwhile, Dodgers in Milwaukee to face the Brewers. Jack Bowers with an 11-game hit streak for the Brew Crew. Shohei Ohtani starting to heat up for LA, a 7-game hit streak for him. Brewers now 29-18. A win would tie their fastest to 30 wins in franchise history. Brewers 13-4 in the month of May. Pick up the action bottom of the first inning. William Contreras at the plate with a couple of men on WTMJ.
1: Here's the pitch and a high fly ball deep left field. This ball's way back. Jump on the Dodgers early here in game one.
0: Again on WTMJ, Brewers go on to beat the Dodgers 5-1, their 30th win of the season. For the Brewers, Jack Bowers extends his hitting streak to 12 games, longest active streak in baseball and the longest of his career. Brewers now 14-4 in the month of May. Dodgers go 0-7 with runners in scoring position and fall to 1-15 when scoring two or fewer runs. 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

0: ribbies and a home run, his fourth of the season. Meanwhile, Arrighetti, no runs allowed and two hits given up in five innings of work. His first start, again, after that no-hit bid against Texas last week. Six straight losses now for Chicago, and now 2-10 in their last 12 games. Pirates, 6-3 in interleague games this season, tied for the best record in baseball in interleague games this year. They are in Toronto to face the Blue Jays. Jays would win it 6-2 despite a strong outing from the Pirates' Bubba Chandler. With five innings, gave up just two hits and struck out 11. Kevin Gausman picks up the win, 6 2/3 innings, six hits, and an earned run with eight strikeouts. Minnesota at Fenway to take on the Red Sox. Boston, winners of three in a row, add one more to Mark Boston's longest win streak of the season. Twins just 8-13 on the road this season. Pick up the action, top of the seventh inning. Austin Martin at the plate.
1: Swing and a drive. High fly ball to left, and Duran just watches it go, and the Twins have taken the lead on a two-run homer into the monster seats for Austin Martin. 7-6 Minnesota.
0: 7-6 Minnesota at that point. Twins go on to win it 8-6. Twins now on a three-game road winning streak, tying their longest streak this season. Byron Buxton with a home run, his 16th, tying Harmon Killebrew for second most home runs by a Twins player over their first 43 games of the season. Red Sox winning streak ends at 3. Red Sox led 4-0 after the first and 6-3 through 6, but fall 8-6. 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
7: 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Now tries to blow by him. 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
10: 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Western Conference is going to be on the slate for this edition of SportsCenter All Night, both on the hardwood and on the ice. On the baseball diamond, Gerrit Cole back on the mound for the Yankees, plus plenty of other baseball we got to get to. But we begin in the NBA with the 1-1 Western Conference Finals.
11: The Western Conference Finals are even at a game apiece.
12: When you're down some of your primary creators and initiators, it causes a little bit of an extra strain.
13: We need some poise for sure and being aggressive, just like we were in the third quarter.
10: Western Conference Finals Game 3 from the Frostbank Center in San Antonio tied at 1 apiece on Friday. Game 3 winners go on to win the series in the NBA 73% of the time in a best-of-7 series. SGA rebounded nicely for the Thunder in Game 2, 30 points, 9 assists, his 27th career 30-point playoff game. Wemby averaging 31 points and nearly 21 rebounds per game in the first two games of this series. The Thunder 4-0 on the road so far this postseason, and they've been dominant with the exception of Game 1. Jalen Williams listed as questionable, end up not playing in the game, and that led to a fast start from the Spurs in the first quarter.
7: 0-for-2 start for OKC. Vassell pulls top of the arc, buries a 3, early timeout called by OKC. Spurs have scored the first 10 of Game 3.
14: You know, I'm not a big fan of those early leads, Kesty, but that's exactly what the doctor ordered.
10: San Antonio going nuts. An early lead for the Spurs by double digits. Mark Kestisher, PJ Carlissimo there on ESPN Radio. But back come the Thunder, and it was led by SGA in the second quarter.

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9: Shai Gilgeous-Alexander into the front court to our right. Castle defending. Now tries to blow by him. 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
12: 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Western Conference is going to be on the slate for this edition of SportsCenter All Night, both on the hardwood and on the ice. On the baseball diamond, Gerrit Cole back on the mound for the Yankees, plus plenty of other baseball we got to get to. But we begin in the NBA with the 1-1 Western Conference Finals.
9: The Western Conference Finals are even at a game apiece.
13: When you're down some of your primary creators and initiators, it causes a little bit of an extra strain.
14: We need some poise for sure and being aggressive, just like we were in the third quarter.
12: Western Conference Finals Game 3 from the Frost Bank Center in San Antonio tied at 1 apiece on Friday. Game 3 winners go on to win the series in the NBA 73% of the time in a best-of-7 series. SGA rebounded nicely for the Thunder in Game 2, 30 points, 9 assists, his 27th career 30-point playoff game. Wemby averaging 31 points and nearly 21 rebounds per game in the first two games of this series. The Thunder 4-0 on the road so far this postseason, and they've been dominant with the exception of Game 1. Jalen Williams listed as questionable, end up not playing in the game, and that led to a fast start from the Spurs in the first quarter.
9: 0-for-2 start for OKC. Vassell pulls top of the arc, buries a 3, early timeout called by OKC. Spurs a

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6: 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The longest run to open a game in a conference final since 1997. But OKC climbed out of that hole behind their MVP and kept his foot on the gas.
7: SGA drives, kicks to Wallace. Left angle 3, can't hit. Offensive rebound to Dort. Reloads SGA for a topside 3, and he buries it. SGA with the triple.
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6: The call on ESPN Radio, SGA at 26 points and 12 dimes as the Thunder go on to beat the Spurs 123-108 to take a 2-1 lead in the Western Conference Finals. The bench for OKC came through with 76 points, the most by any team in a conference or NBA Finals game since starts were first tracked in 1971. Game 4 set for Sunday on ESPN Radio. On the ice, the Golden Knights scored 3 goals in the third to stun the Avalanche 3-1 and take a 2-0 lead in the Western Conference Final. Game 3 is Sunday night in Vegas at 8 Eastern on ESPN. On the baseball, where Gerrit Cole returned to the bump after a 569-day absence, allowing 2 hits over 6 shutout innings in his season debut, leaving with a 1-0 lead that the Yankees wasted in the 4-2 loss to the Major League best at Tampa Bay Rays. It was Cole's first MLB appearance and started Game 5 of the 2024 World Series after having Tommy John surgery in March of 2025. On the flip side, the Rays now at an MLB best 16-3 in May.
9: Hey, Rich Eisen here. 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

0: Good morning, it's Anna Lynn. If the rooster's crowing, it's time for Marty and McGee.
1: I've been down the Mississippi.
2: Oh, thank you, Anna Lynn. It is time for Marty and McGee on ESPN Radio and the SEC Network, presented by Progressive Insurance. We are live. I am live from the Indianapolis Motor Speedway. Marty is at the house there in Charlotte, right around the corner from the Charlotte Motor Speedway. And this is usually one of my favorite shows of the year, Marty. And it's going to be a great 3 hours. We're going to be joined by Scott McLaughlin. We're going to be joined by Graham Rahal. We're going to be joined by Jimmy Johnson. And we're certainly going to talk about racing, but we're also going to talk about losing one of, I mean, the greatest racers, maybe the greatest pure racer that you and I both covered in our careers. And it's hard to describe what the last 36 hours have been, 48 hours have been since.

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4: The Thunder were not playoff favorites for the first time in 33 games. I'm Chris Smith. OKC climbed out of a 15-point hole just minutes into the game to beat the Spurs 123-108 to take a 2-1 lead in the Western Conference Finals. SGA dropped in 26 points and tied a career high with 12 assists for his seventh career playoff game with a 25-point double-double, which is the third most since the team relocated to OKC. The Thunder improved to 5-0 on the road this season, the longest road playoff win streak in franchise history. Meanwhile, the NHL's best team during the regular season, the Colorado Avalanche, led the Golden Knights 1-0 in Game 2, but the luck changed for Vegas in the final frame.
5: Barbashev right for Eichel. Rosen, he shoots and scores! Off the long post and home! Jack Eichel with his second goal of the playoffs. He ties it 1-1 with 10:45 to go in the third.
4: The call on Fox Sports 98.1, Ivan Barbashev added two more goals, including an empty netter, as the Golden Knights stunned the Avalanche 3-1 to take a 2-0 lead in the Western Conference Final. It was the Golden Knights' 26th comeback win this season, tied for the second most in a single season in franchise history. On the baseball, where Kyle Manzardo hit a pinch-hit homer in the ninth to preserve a terrific outing for starter Gavin Williams and lead the Guardians to a 1-0 win over the Phillies. Christopher Sanchez and Williams became the first opposing starters to each pitch at least 8 scoreless innings since May of 2024. And Cleveland, well, they're on a win streak, notching their 7th straight win, all in which they allowed 4 runs or fewer, the longest such win streak since June of 2018.
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5: The Thunder turned the tables on the Spurs. I'm Chris Smith. After falling behind 15-0 early in the first, OKC outscored San Antonio by 30 the rest of the way in their 123-108 victory to take a 2-1 series lead. SGA had 26 points and 12 dimes, but gave credit to the OKC bench, who scored a franchise playoff record 76 points.
6: We have a really good basketball team. Like, 1 through 15 can really play at the highest level. We've been saying it all year, and it's coming to fruition on the highest stage, highest level of basketball. But, yeah, no surprise for us. We know what we're capable of. We know what the players in our locker room are capable of.
5: SGA with our George Chisano after the game. It was the Thunder's third straight game with 50 points off the bench, tied for the second longest streak by any team within a postseason. And their 183 bench points are the fourth most by any team for the first three games of a series over that same span. Game four is set for Sunday on ESPN Radio. On the ice, the Golden Knights lit the lamp three times in the third period to stun the Avalanche 3-1 and take a 2-0 lead in the Western Conference Final. Game three, a Sunday night in Vegas at 8 Eastern on ESPN. Meanwhile, Richard Childress Racing is retiring Kyle Busch's number 8 Cup Series car, at least until the late driver's 11-year-old son Brexton is ready to take over behind the wheel. RCR will run the number 33 car on the Cup Series circuit, beginning on a Sunday night at the Coca-Cola 600 and for the foreseeable future after 41-year-old Busch died unexpectedly on Thursday. Two-time Cup Series champion Austin Hill is scheduled to replace Busch at Charlotte Motor Speedway.
7: Hey, it's Evan Cohen. Coming up Monday, we'll continue to react to the NBA Conference Finals. 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It's Unsportsmanlike, 6 a.m. Eastern, right here on ESPN Radio, ESPN2, and ESPNU.
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13: 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You can follow us there and you'll get just a little notice, not too intrusive, that tells you when we have new episodes. Speaking of new episodes, I want to let's let you know that for the next several weeks on Community Matters and BattleCreekPodcast.com, we are going to turn the focus to the Haven of Rest. If you're a legacy listener of Community Matters, you may remember the days when the folks making it happen at the Haven and Inasmuch House situated themselves on a rooftop over a weekend to cause a spectacle on purpose for the cause of helping those who are unsheltered in Battle Creek. We used to do that too when, in days gone by with WBCK, we would be up there as well. Times are different these days, except that the folks at the Haven are going to be up there on June 12th and 13th for the same cause, trying to help give hope and shelter to those who need it. And they've been doing it, mind you, since 1956.

0: in Battle Creek. 70 years this year that that's been going on. So over the next several weeks, we are going to call your attention to the Roof Sit effort and the mission of the Haven of Rest and Inasmuch House. Today, Lisa Foley is with us. She oversees operations at Inasmuch House, part of the Haven of Rest. Hello, Lisa.
1: Hello. Good morning.
0: Thanks for this opportunity. Boy, when you contemplate the task at hand, is it a bigger task this year than most? Or does it just feel that way? This is a job every single year.
1: Yes. This year, it's a little different. Economy is challenging. Yeah. For everyone, and not that it hasn't always been, but it seems to be a little bit more challenging now. And the money that is raised with the Roof Sit, it goes to Inasmuch House, which keeps the operations going for the unhoused families, the women and the children. And so we are going to be on this Roof Sit, we're going out to have bucket brigades. We're going to be on the corners. We're going to be trying to get creative and collecting money to make this a success, because this is one of the biggest fundraisers for Inasmuch.
0: If you remember Roof Sit from years gone by, you know that that's true. It is set for the 12th and 13th of June. So that might sound like it's far away, but, you know, well, it'll be here before we know it. And so we'll certainly be talking about that in the weeks to come as it gets closer. And you'll recall the bucket brigade to which Lisa refers, folks out in the community with buckets at intersections trying to collect to support the mission of the Haven and Inasmuch House. You talked about families, Lisa. You know, I wonder sometimes if we understand clearly that when someone is facing homelessness, their family is with them, and you see the evidence of that, right? So is it fair to say the majority of folks whom you help are coming with their families?
1: Absolutely. So one thing I want to explain also is that when I just talked about the economy, and so it hits people pretty hard. And so last year we had 199 homeless kids in my shelter, and they come, you know, with moms and everything. And when they come in, they, you know, sometimes the kids have shoes, sometimes they don't. People become unhoused for several different reasons. Domestic violence is one, and an economy is one. So I have these mothers that do come in that are working mothers, but they cannot afford the daycare. They cannot afford the rent. And, you know, there's just a slew of things that's barriers for them. So when they come into Inasmuch, I have two case managers. So I assign them, everyone gets a case manager, and we start to reduce the barriers. We problem solve with them and help them figure out how can we do this. In addition to that, I teach life skills classes. And so when I teach the life skills classes, it is ranging from parenting to budgeting to employment, housing, everything that's combined into that. And so we teach them budgeting. We teach them, is this something I want when I walk in a store? Is this something I need? So we're rearranging the thought pattern on, okay, how can I do this on the amount of money I have? We also set up with the children that come in. We help get them registered for school, get them going to school. We set up the transportation so no child is left behind here. And so with that, we stay in close communications with the teachers, and we learn what subjects these kids are behind in. And then I have tutors and mentors that will come in, work with the kids, and help get them up to speed to the grade level they are. Because a lot of times these kids are involved in the adult barriers. And sometimes we have to just allow them to be children and play on a playground and just build volcanoes in our classroom.
0: Yeah. You are

0: describing the situation that not only these folks are facing, but the situation that helps them address the root causes of why they're there. It's not just a situation where someone has found themselves with no place to live and you're just saying, come on over here until you figure it out. You're helping them do it.
1: Right. So when they come in, they can stay 30 to 60 days. We have 9 family rooms and 2 dorm rooms. The dorm rooms are utilized for the women who don't have children. One of the things that we do here also is that we work with Child Protective Services, which means that the parents can come in, they can attend my parenting classes, and then we work close to keeping families together. Okay. So we work a lot with different agencies out in the within the community to be able to help them, assist them in their jobs too. But the whole goal here is to allow the families to stay together, to reduce the barriers that they're facing. And it, and sometimes we're helping them register and sign up with KCC, or we're helping them get into a trades. So it's something that lasts them, you know, lasts a lifetime.
0: Yeah.
1: And then, you know, when they come in, you know, and you're facing situations like this, a person's self-esteem, self-value, and self-worth can go right out the door. And so it is helping them believe in themselves and knowing that no matter what family you grew up in, you can make the change with your own family, and you can do this no matter what barrier it is that you face. You've got this. And we need to get you to do that so you can teach your children that there's better things out there, or there's options out there.
0: You listen to Lisa talk and you start to get the impression about why she's in charge at Inasmuch House. I love it. You are ready to help folks push through probably one of the worst situations in their lives. And I would suspect this is what they need, isn't it? Someone to help them see the path.
1: Yes.
0: And give them encouragement to take it.
1: Yep. Just like this weekend's Mother's Day weekend. Well, I call it Women's Day instead of Mother's Day because not everyone here is a mom. So we just spent the morning part, staff and I have spent the morning part putting Mother's Day bags together for the moms. You know, one of the biggest things when people find out what I do, and I've been with the Haven for a long time. And one of the things they ask, they judge people. They're like, it's the parents' fault. They don't work. They're whatever. But let me explain something. That myth is out the window, because if you working in any job, you know gas prices, you know that you have food prices that's gone up. And if we really sit and think about it, it would only take one thing to mess up anyone's life to where they would need to be in, unfortunately, in a situation. But one of the barriers that we have here is that the Battle Creek Bussy has stopped at 3:30. Okay, the Haven in Inasmuch is located downtown Battle Creek across from the courthouse. The higher paid jobs are out at the fort. The factories pay higher. However, there's a struggle. There's a big, huge barrier, because if they're working second shift, they may be able to get to the job, but they can't get back to the shelter. Yeah. So we've segregated the better paying jobs away from the downtown. So it makes it really complicated for them to be able to get the transportation from and to work. And one of the things is I had an organization that came in here and wanted to say, hey, I have transportation. And when I asked the person how much, he has a company, and I asked him how much, he wanted to charge $30 one way to the fort and $30 back for the homeless. And I just told him, kind sir, when you go write a grant to provide the funding, then come see me.

0: me again. But when we look at the whole picture, we have to look at what barriers have we created as a community and how can we reduce these barriers?
1: So there's just one example, I suppose, of a solution waiting to happen, right? Someone with the right purview to drive folks back and forth in off hours would be doing a terrific service for some of the folks you're helping at the Haven and in as much house. So there's a little bit of the context of the issue Lisa's provided for us. Roof Sit on the 12th and 13th of June will seek to address, I think, you know, you're aiming for $60,000, and that's to just address the everyday needs. The transit thing is special, isn't it?
0: Yes, and I would love to be able to have the opportunity to offer that. But as a nonprofit, you know, we're challenged in all areas as a nonprofit.
1: Yep.
0: So with the community's help, we can continue. And I would like to add too, Richard, is that we are the only family shelter, homeless shelter in Calhoun County. And so also what we do is when we're full, in as much we're full, we have something that's called the warm shelter. And so what happens is the ladies will come in at 8:30 at night from the streets. They'll come in at 8:30 at night and we will feed them, give them hygiene, their showers. Then they sleep here. So, you know, they're not on the streets. And then in the morning, we wake them up, we feed them, we give them coffee, they can shower again, whatever their needs are, and they can repeat that as many times as they want. Yeah. And we're usually on an average about 10 ladies a night off the streets. So in addition to what we house in-house, we add 10 more to that.
1: So your support of the Haven and Inasmuch House now or any time of the year, but certainly around the Roof Sit time, these are the services that it supports. So not only are we talking about Roof Sit on the 12th and 13th, but if someone wants to donate right now, thehavenbc.org is there 24 hours a day. They can go make a donation electronically, can't they?
0: Yes, absolutely. And I also want to remind, when you make that donation, there was 199 kids in my shelter last year. So when you make that donation, this is who you get to also serve. So thank you.
1: Yeah, let that sink in for just a second. 199 kids in 2025 at the Haven. You also are planning a special event at Squirrel Hollow Golf Club. This is coming up the week before the Roof Sit event, Friday, June 5th. What do you have planned?
0: We're going to have a great time. We have a great time planned. So Squirrel Holler has been so kind to us to allow us to come out. I'm going out there Friday the 5th. They have live music, all kinds of entertainment, and food trucks are out there. We're going to have a raffle. You can donate in our buckets out there. And it's a wonderful time. The owner, Jen, is just a beautiful lady. I encourage everybody. She has such a great personality. And so I encourage everybody to come out. So it will, the music, it's 7 to 10, 7 p.m. to 10 p.m. on Friday the 5th. Come see me. Well, I'll shake your hand and, you know, and welcome you. And thanks for just supporting.
1: That's right. You can look Lisa in the eye and make your donation and see how much she appreciates it on behalf of the folks who depend on Inasmuch House and the Haven of Rest.
0: Yes.
1: For this. All right. So as I say, over the next few weeks, we'll continue to talk to you about the Haven as the run up to the big Squirrel Hollow event on the 5th. And then, of course, Roof Sit on 12 and 13 June. And so we'll be talking about it on Community Matters all the way up until then. Lisa Foley, Inasmuch House at the Haven, thank you for telling us the story, and we'll stay in touch.
0: Thanks, Richard. Yeah, have a great day, and thank you, everyone, for listening.
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1: 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It's a service of Lakeview Ford Lincoln. How's your spelling? Were you good in school at spelling? I wasn't too bad, although I didn't rise to the occasion like some of the folks in our midst. In fact, there is a community event coming on June 6th at Lakeview High School. The Lakeview School District has opened the doors at Lakeview High School for this community spelling bee event. And before you get nervous and say, oh boy, the people are going to be watching me spell, it actually is meant to be lighthearted and participatory, as we are now going to learn from 14-year volunteer Barb Galansky, who's helped coordinate this and be a bit of an advisor for students interested in spelling bees. Hanish Chintalapati is a senior at Lakeview High School, and he's pretty serious about spelling too, and he and his counterpart Emily Demlow are behind this event as well. Welcome to you both.
2: Hello.
3: Thank you for having us.
1: So let's talk about spelling for just a moment and why this is important as a community. Let's just talk about what that means for a minute. I mean, when you think about gathering the community behind a little friendly competition, you know, somebody might say disc golf or some other kind, pickleball or something. This is a little different and a little unique. Why? What is it about this that helps foster community?
3: So I really think that this event, one, because it's a community event, we're bringing everyone together. And two, I think it's just because spelling is something that really all of us do, like in our day-to-day lives. Whether we're like sending emails, sending texts, spelling can be a bit different between both of those. But at the end of the day, it's words that we're communicating through. And really everyone knows English. Like everyone that's should be participating in here knows English. And as long as you know the language well enough, you can participate in the spelling bee. So I really think that it's something that, like, say you're playing basketball, not everyone can play basketball, but spelling is something that nearly everyone can do. Everyone can participate in, or if you want to learn and stick around,

0: That's fine too. And really, it's just something that should be brought to more people's attention as well, just because, now we have stuff like AI spelling for us. So I think spelling is something that needs to be brought back to life, really. And we're trying to do this through this event while also bringing the community together.
1: Do you think we rely too much on technology aids to get us through this stuff?
0: Definitely, definitely. I think, like, even being in school right now, the temptation to, chat GPT an assignment is huge. So I think really we're definitely depending on technology too much. We have stuff like Grammarly essentially spelling for us, but I think it's something that shouldn't be used as much. Like, say we have like self-driving cars in the future, you still need to know how to drive before you get in the self-driving car.
1: Have you thought about that? Spelling as an art. We're going to get into that a little bit more. Barb, 14 years as a volunteer advisor, helping to coordinate young people's interest locally in, I guess, what you'd call competitive spelling.
2: It's very true. It started by entirely by chance. I did not start with my daughter, although she did have some participation, and she quickly said, "No, I'm out." But at the same time, there were several younger students who really were interested in this, and it just made me think, well, they wanted to have spelling bees every week, basically, which is not achievable. But we did end up creating our program at Lakeview Middle School, which has been fairly successful. And the thing about spelling, I think that's really interesting, and that's especially interesting at a community level, is the spelling bee is not just about spelling. It's about spelling, of course, but it's also about trying something really difficult and creating an opportunity for your brain to do something that's not a normal everyday experience. And I think that's really foundational for young spellers at fifth through eighth grade, which is where the National Spelling Bee program lies. But beyond that, for high school students and for what I gently call lifelong learners. So you could be 80 years old. Maybe you haven't been in a spelling bee since you were in seventh or eighth grade. But those, I've talked to many older folks, and those lessons are still deeply part of their brains. And it's interesting to see how even a younger speller's brain is challenged and activated by asking them to spell something. Let's just pick a simple word, something maybe three syllables long. Invention. Invention's a fairly straightforward word, but saying those letters in the right order out loud while someone else is watching you say that
1: Yes.
2: is a very different thing than writing it down on a piece of paper. There's an element of confidence and about thinking under pressure that's involved in an oral spelling bee. That's just not part of writing something down on a piece of paper or typing it in to your computer or your phone. And I think that's where a lot of growth happens for our younger spellers. And I think maybe reactivation and regrowth, if that's the phrase, I'm not sure that's a good phrase, but for older spellers who have maybe not been in a competitive spelling bee for a while.
1: Well, and if you think about your example, invention, if you're still getting your footing about spelling, boy, that could be TION, SION, CION. You got to figure out your letters a little bit.
2: So I ran a spelling bee for fourth graders at two different middle schools this week. One of the winning words was pediatric, pretty big word. So one of the things that's very interesting would be the challenge would be to tell to for a speller would to change pediatric pediatrician, and why pediatric sound ends with a K sound and pediatrician does not have a K sound in it. And there are lots of reasons for that that advanced spellers learn to understand.
1: Let's just be clear. The community spelling bee is not necessarily meant to be nerve-wracking or as competitive, let's say, as the national spelling bee. And as you pointed out, anyone of any age could participate in this. And maybe they'd like to, and it gets your wheels turning a little
2: A
1: bit.
2: little bit. And I think what happens for spellers that are beyond spelling is the interest in where words come from. So many of our words in English come from other languages. They come from Latin, they come from Greek, they come from French, and there's historical reasons for that. But they also come from Native American languages that we just live with right here every day.

0: We live in Michigan. A street 2 blocks from me, and my home is Wauwatosie. So these are words that
1: Yes.
0: are from Algonquin, and we live with that all the time. We go to Detroit. This is a French word. My grandmother lived on Lafayette Avenue in Detroit, also another weird French word. So in Michigan, we're surrounded by place names, especially that come from very different languages than English, classically.
1: Yes, very true. Hanisha, I don't want to sell you short here. Look at this. A senior at Lakeview High School qualified for the 2020 National Spelling Bee in the sixth grade. What was involved in that?
2: It was definitely a lot of studying, a few months of studying beforehand. And on top of that, it's like also a lot of studying on the rules of spelling, essentially. So there's a lot of like patterns based on language of origin and stuff like that. Like, say, like one of my favorite ones I like to tell people is that French, the K sound that we normally get is like CK or just K, is usually spelled QUE.
1: Right.
2: So that's one of like the really interesting ones. So just studying rules like that on top of the list, kind of, it definitely made it hard on my sixth grade self. But it was a good experience. It kind of put me in the mentality to learn how to study, essentially. And I think for sure it was a lot, but it was a good experience.
1: So how did you do that? Did your parents stand there and rattle off words to you every night?
2: It was a lot of that. At the time too, my brother, he was in college studying computer science.
1: Oh, that
2: And
1: helps.
2: what he did was he made a computer program. It was super cool, where you stick in like the spelling list and it uses Google Translate to read it out for you. And then you type in the spelling and it tells you if you're right or wrong.
1: Well, that's using innovation, isn't it?
2: I think it was my biggest hack other than Miss Galansky and the spelling rules.
0: So one of the techniques that's really important for a person who's going to be a competitive speller, you might be a good speller. You might be a good speller because you're typing your words in. You might be a good speller on paper and you write it, you're a very good writer, and you've written well all your life. But when you write on a piece of paper, the pen or a pencil, you can see what you've written and you can see that it looks odd. And then you can go back and fix it. But when you're spelling out loud, you don't have the same opportunity. So one of the things that I really encourage younger spellers to do is to use a tactile reinforcement of their spelling. And you'll see this at the National Spelling Bee if you watch it on TV. The spellers will spell on their arm, or they're literally tracing the words out, or they'll close their eyes as if they're imagining the words appearing on a blackboard in their mind. Some spellers do air typing, mostly seen computer air typing, but recently I've seen air texting,
1: Oh, with your thumbs.
0: which I think is maybe not quite as useful because there's not as much space, but young brains, they can do these types of things.
1: So visualizing, this makes sense.
0: Reinforcement is extremely useful, but spelling out loud and practicing spelling out loud is very important because the top two mistakes that a speller will make, even if they know their word front to back, is they will skip a syllable. So that you've thought it in your brain has thought it, but your mouth is not quite in the same spot, or people will flip a letter. So,
1: Yes.
0: or just skip a letter. And these are the most common ways because the brain is quicker than the mouth. So one of the things I really advise for my competitive spellers at the middle school level and anyone is to just really, really slow down.
1: So, Hanish, what's a word that sticks in your mind that you maybe you got it? Was pretty impressive.
2: I have two favorite words, like after, studying for the spelling bee and all that. One of them was my winning word in sixth grade at regionals, and it was mercenarily.
1: Mercenarily.
2: So that was one of them. And then the second one was on the school spelling list in either sixth grade or fifth grade. And it was like the hardest word on the list. And it was a German word, Auf Wiedersehen.
1: Oh, sure.
2: I just love the spelling of it. So I just thought it was sick.
1: So we've piqued someone's interest. They're thinking about participating on June 6th at Lakeview High School in the Community Spelling Bee. Do they have to start studying the 4,000 words? I mean, what do you recommend?
0: People can just give it a whirl without studying at all. Hopefully, people will pre-register so we have an idea of how many people are coming. But people can rely on their bank of solid words in their brain. They can also choose to do a little bit of studying in advance. And if when you register, there is a link with more information about how to access.

0: access the regional spelling bee list from Scripps and use that to do some prep or kind of unroll.
1: Yeah, you think you're a hot shot? Let's see.
2: I just want to add that you shouldn't be scared to join the spelling bee just so that you think you're going to misspell a word.
0: Oh, there are plenty of words that are really approachable.
2: Yeah, and like, obviously all of us have misspelled a word before. So it's like, it's not the end of the world. No one's watching you. And I think the benefit of meeting the rest of the community and getting back into spelling is well worth it. So
0: one other thing I want to kind of conclude with is the prizes for winning at the Community Bee are bragging rights. But we'll also have prizes. Instead of having the best three spellers, which is the most common thing, we will have the prizes for the top elementary school speller, middle school speller, high school speller, and then a prize for the top lifelong learner with some gift certificates to Barnes & Noble so that people can continue to explore their literary futures.
1: Okay, that sounds very appropriate. All right, so one of the techniques is knowing the origin of the word that might help you. And another technique is don't rush through the spelling. What do you need us to do if we want to be part of the community event?
0: We have our website, which I can share with you. And we also have a flyer that's posted around town, Willard Library. You can see it at some businesses around town.
1: Give us the link. We'll put it in the show notes for this episode at battlecreekpodcast.com. Folks can click right through, and that is that. How did this come together? Did you need money? Did you need support? Did anybody step up and say, here, let's help you make this happen?
0: I think Anish, in a way, because he didn't actually get that in-person experience at Nationals because of COVID. You've been the one who's been pushing for this, Anish. There's always been a kind of this feeling for eighth graders that there's no bees in high school. Can't we have a bee in high school? And we've talked about it. We've talked about having different types of bees, teachers versus students, team spelling, but it's never happened. We were kind of getting close to that when COVID happened, and then everything has been rebooting since then. But Hanish is a senior this year. This is his gift to Battle Creek before he leaves to go off to college. So,
1: where's college, Hanish? What are you studying?
2: I'm going to Northwestern in the fall.
1: Okay.
2: Northwestern. I'm studying econ and a program they have, which is MMSS. So it's like mathematical methods and social sciences is what I'm studying.
1: That's an interesting combination. Okay.
2: For sure. Yeah.
1: Well, congratulations on all of this. And I did leave that little detail out when I said that Hanish was a 2020 National Spelling Bee qualifier in the sixth grade. It never happened because of COVID.
0: It never did.
1: So we see a little bit of the motivation here with he and with his counterpart, Emily Demlow. And of course, Barb, hats off. 14 years helping keep students and the rest of us, I suppose, spelling. So be a part of the Community Spelling Bee at Lakeview High School, June 6th. Click through from this episode in the show notes to get registered. And good luck. And good luck to all of you. Thank you.
0: Bring a friend or bring, if you're an older person, bring your grandkids.
1: Sounds like a marvelous idea. All right. Barb Galansky and Hanish Chintalapati, thank you.
2: Yep. Thank you for having us. Thank you so much.
0: Thanks a lot. Appreciate it.
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6: Richard Pyatt here. Welcome back to Community Matters. Back in March, Calhoun County Judge John Hallisey was with us talking about the idea behind renaming Calhoun County's Justice Center in honor of Mary Coleman. We asked why he thought she was of particular note such that the honor should be bestowed upon her, among other questions. Well, recently, the Calhoun County Board of Commissioners approved that renaming. Here's what Judge Hallisey had to say about why it should be done. This is an interesting idea. You were somehow inspired to rename the Justice Center. You had this idea for someone who has roots in Calhoun County.
7: Yeah, I've been practicing here as a prosecuting attorney and in the prosecutor's office and then as a judge since the late 1980s. And we don't have a huge bar association. We're not tiny by any means, but we have a very close-knit, I think, bar association. And just my practice here in Calhoun County has exposed me to the people here. I've gotten to know them. You hear the stories of when the older attorneys were practicing, and you begin to realize how unique it is to practice in a place like this, and really what a gift it is to practice in Calhoun County with the other judges and the attorneys that we have. And again, that close-knit nature of the practice. And I'm kind of a history person, and I believe in recognizing oftentimes a person who will nominate somebody for a recognition if they, I believe they're due that recognition. And I just think it's important that we do that because so oftentimes we don't recognize people for what they've done to make our community a better place, regardless of what function they may have or what aspect of the community they're serving. And as I went along and I'm reaching the end of my time on the bench, maybe in the next few years, I was just thinking about who has made a difference in our community in the legal profession. And there are some, obviously, that do it every day in their work. But then there are really very few. And we've had three justices from Battle Creek on the Supreme Court. But really one who's made an indelible mark, not just in Battle Creek and Calhoun County, but statewide for a number of reasons, not just the legal profession, but for women and just all of the things that she accomplished.
6: And we're talking about Mary S. Coleman, who indeed is considered a trailblazer in her time in the legal profession, which, as you pointed out, significantly affected us here in Calhoun County. But of course, then she moved on. What impresses you the most about her and thus made it a no-brainer to make this suggestion?
7: Well, you look back at the time, and I think, you know, young people today take it for granted the rights and opportunities that people have, regardless of their gender or other demographic. And we're still obviously working on a number of those. Our society has a ways to go in that regard. But if you step back a couple generations, you know, every 20 years is a generation, those hurdles and those walls were a lot bigger and a lot higher. And to see somebody who stepped into that with what I can tell was a lack of fear or fearlessness and the desire to do what was right, not for herself. It wasn't for personal gain, but it was to be able to serve her community and then her state, really is just something I think that in this day and age, when we have so much negativity, we need to look back and go,

0: There are a lot of good people in this world, and she was one of them.
1: Yeah, began her legal career in Marshall, Mary Coleman did, serving in Calhoun County as a probate and a juvenile judge, work focused on children, families, and the fair administration of justice. Talk about for a second what it's like to be a juvenile judge. As much as you know, this can be effective on someone, can't it?
0: It sure can. You know, we always, as I look at people and I do sentencings, felony sentencings every week on Monday afternoon, and I look at these cases and I read through the reports that I get, and they're sometimes very voluminous depending on their background. And I oftentimes reflect going, where could somebody, whether it was a mentor, whether it was a teacher, whether it was somebody else, where could somebody have come into that person's life and taken them off in a completely different direction? And the same can be true of a judge. Your words are very important. Your attitude, just how you look at them, and then obviously what your sentence is, especially towards young people. I handle delinquency cases, and I'm very aware of what I'm doing, what I'm saying, and hopefully, you hope, having the right impact on somebody.
1: And you allude, too, to the notion that we've started, probably beyond started at this point, understanding the idea that intervention of some kind can interrupt this pattern, and thus maybe change the trajectory of the path someone's on. I'm talking about specialty courts and things of that nature that we've talked about before, but certainly you've alluded to the view now, which is a little bit different than it used to be, in the sense that we used to say, ship them off, throw away the key.
0: Right. We're much more aware of childhood trauma and the different types of trauma that happen, whether it's anything from family dynamics to violence and other types of trauma that happen in children's lives, and then how that, as you mature, how that continues to impact your life and your ability to cope, and the troubles you may have with getting along in society or just in obtaining a job, keeping a job, substance abuse, mental health, all that. We're becoming much more aware of how that works.
1: Well, this was part of the path for Mary Coleman. 1972, first woman elected to the Michigan Supreme Court. 1979, became the first woman to serve as Chief Justice. Pretty impressive, no?
0: It is. If you read those years, you're going, really? It was that recent that we had our first woman on the Supreme Court in Michigan?
1: Yeah.
0: You had hoped it would happen earlier, but it didn't. For whatever reason, it didn't, whether it was the right person or the right time or just whatever other dynamic might have been. But she was the one, and she opened that door. And if you look at our Supreme Court now, it's mostly women. And if you look at our bench now, we have 9 judges, and 4 of them are women. And I think a lot of that, maybe it's not a direct correlation, but I sure think there is a correlation between her opening that door and giving that opportunity to other people in the future by being the first to do it.
1: And we presume that that example helped as a beacon for other women. You illustrate how that path could very well have been recognized by some of the folks with whom you work.
0: Absolutely. Absolutely. You know, it can be a beacon. It can be an inspiration to somebody, but it can also be, I think, for society, a saying, why not? Mm-hmm. You know, why has it always been this way? And why should it stay that way? And so it really can have a lot of different facets to it, is how people see it. And as I said today, this generation today, it's expected that you'll see men and women on the ballot in equal numbers, if not one way or the other. And that wasn't the case just, you know, a few short decades ago.
1: By the way, Mary Coleman was inducted into the Michigan Women's Hall of Fame at one time, and awards bearing her name that recognize excellence in the advancement of women in law. So there's just some extra things. And do we know much about what is alluded to as her involvement in community efforts? She was affected by, I presume, some of the work that she did as an attorney and as a judge, such that she was in the fabric of the community in some ways.
0: Yeah.

0: candidate talked to their daughter, and they were just she was just so excited about the opportunity, and really you can tell who she was raised by. Again, a very accomplished woman in her own right, and I think followed in the footsteps of her mother.
1: So you have this idea, and you approach Mary's daughter to talk a little about it. But I presume it's more than just sending an email to somebody and saying, hey, you know, why don't we change the name?
0: Well, yeah, that's how it started. I did a lot of research on her because I never did get a chance to meet her. I don't know if our paths crossed and I simply didn't get the opportunity, but I don't ever recall ever actually shaking her hand or meeting her, which is unfortunate. It's a loss for me. But I did research her and put it out. We talked to corporate counsel, Kate Ambrose, through the county because, you know, is it going to cost a bunch of money to change the name? Yeah, we don't want to put a bunch of public expense just for something that's more cosmetic. Although I think it's more than that. And so I talked to Kate and she did some research. And also there's legalities potentially of naming a building and getting the permission from the family, which we obtained. And I did have that conversation. And they came back and looked at it and the expense would be minor. It's, like I said, more cosmetic, but putting a name on there and that type of thing. But it's what it means that's really important.
1: And so folks will have an opportunity now till the end of March to submit a comment about this, will they not?
0: Yes. There was a press release. You can go to the county website and submit a comment. And there will be a meeting in May when this will be taken up by the board. And I'm sure there'll be more media press coverage about that. And if you want to come and voice your opinion in person, I encourage people. I've been involved in public service all my life. And that's why they're there, to listen to you. If you want it to happen, I'd appreciate your support in that regard. I think it's important, not just for now, but in the future. I have a daughter myself. And I oftentimes discuss people who are inspiring. And she oftentimes tells me about books she's read about people who, especially women who inspire her. And I think that's very important, not, like I said, not just for now, but into the future, that young women and young people in general are inspired by the people who did things they thought weren't possible or simply hadn't been done, and just realize that there's nothing you can't do if you put your heart to it.
1: Well, so as you say, we have a public comment period till the end of March, and then the County Board of Commissioners in May will take up the discussion, and presumably there would be a vote, and let's presume that were it to be in the affirmative, then you would expect that the ball would start rolling to change the name of the Collin County Justice Center. And have you thought about, do we know about how long that takes to make a new sign?
0: I don't know, but I would expect there'd be a little bit more of a celebration in that regard. We don't want to get the cart before the horse, but I think there'd be a lot of people, not just here, but around the state, the legal profession, as well as other groups that would want to be involved in that process. I would hope, and once we get the affirmative decision, if that's what happens, then we'll be talking with people about potentially making this something the public can be involved in and actually have a nice celebration of recognition of not just the renaming, but the remembrance of who she was.
1: Absolutely. You know, before we go, let's just talk for a little moment about your impressions of being a judge. I presume there's a fair amount of weight that you feel, a weight of responsibility. And then when I think about Mary and a Supreme Court judge, and then the Chief Justice, wow, that's weight too, I presume. Talk about what that stirs up when you think about that.
0: Yeah, I tell the story when I first became a judge in district court back in 09, and I was listening to a case, and I said, oh boy, they're making a really good argument. And then they sat down, the other side got up, and I thought, wow, they're making a really good argument. And then I said to myself, oh my goodness, they're both making great arguments. I have to make a decision. And it really is, I tell people, it's a hot seat. And I think as you go up in levels from trial courts, which are the district, circuit, and probate, up to the Court of Appeals and Supreme Court, and then on up into the federal courts, you know, those decisions get much weightier, much heavier, much more impactful, not just on the people involved, but on other people who will feel the consequence of your decision. And you don't take those lightly whatsoever. And also, you realize very early that you're dealing, and oftentimes we talk about how many cases we have and how many files we have, and what the numbers are, but each one of those is a person or persons. Could be a defendant, could and a victim. It could be two parties in a civil case. and you really

0: have to understand and think all the time that what you're doing is about somebody's life, whether it's about their business or about their freedom or about how they're going to live or feel safe as they go forward if they're a crime victim. And it really can weigh on you. And you also realize that what you're doing in some ways helps protect your community and keep it safe. And balancing all that in a fair way can weigh on you. But I have a very strong family life and a very strong faith life that helps guide me in that regard. And I constantly rely on that, as well as the other people I serve with, which are very helpful in helping me understand and realize and appreciate what I get to do every day.
1: Well, I, for one, appreciate the grounding of that illustration. You know, for us average folks, you know, what we see of judges, many of us, is Judge Judy and Judge Wapner and and folks like that. And maybe that's the only judge experience we have.
0: Right.
1: You really helped us look past the entertainment value of those characters.
0: Well, we live in the community too. I think that's important.
1: Yeah.
0: You know, I've lived here since I came back in the late 1980s, and I married a gal who was born and raised in Marshall, and we raised our children here. We love this place. It's our home. And that all impacts the decisions I make as well. I want what's best for this community, but ultimately you do what's fair and what's right. And we need people on the bench who will follow the law and believe it's not about what I believe or what I think is important, but what the law says and what's the right thing to do.
1: That's Judge John Hallisey back in March here on Community Matters, talking about what will now become the Mary S. Coleman Justice Center in Calhoun County. We'll be right back.
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0: 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And thanks to Matt Robertson, producer of the program. 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
6: Crucial game three in the East Finals. I'm Chris Smith. Leading 2-0 on the Cavaliers, the Knicks halfway through their first NBA Finals appearance since 1999. And ESPN host Harry Douglas says a win for New York in game three would be huge on so many levels.
7: It's humanly impossible, and I don't mind saying this, for the Cavs to beat you 4 games in a row. I don't think they're capable of doing it. So you go up 3-0 and you steal this game three, put the dagger in them, in my opinion. And the reason why it's also important, you look at the Western Conference and some of the things that are going on over there, they're going to beat one another up. The faster that you can beat the Cleveland Cavaliers, if you're the New York Knicks, it's going to benefit you on the back end because you're going to be well-rested.
6: Heard on ESPN Radio's Freddie and Harry. The Cavs host the Knicks in Game 3. Coverage begins at 7:30 p.m. Eastern with tip-off at 8 East on ESPN Radio, ABC, and the ESPN app. On the ice, the Canadiens visit the Hurricanes in the East Final with a 1-0 lead in the series. Carolina's lost all 4 meetings against Montreal this season, with 3 of the 4 losses coming at home. Meanwhile, Florida Governor Ron DeSantis signed the Teddy Bridgewater Act into law, meaning high school coaches in the state will now be able to use their own money to help their players with expenses such as food, transportation, PT, and rehab services. The Bridgewater Act is named for the Florida native and longtime NFL quarterback who coached his alma mater to a state championship in 2024, but he was suspended for the 2025 season after revealing that he personally paid for meals, rideshare services, and treatments for some players.
8: It's Evan Cohen. Coming up Monday, we'll continue to react to the NBA Conference Finals. Plus, has Joe Burrow put extra pressure on himself? It's Unsportsmanlike, 6 a.m. Eastern, right here on ESPN Radio, ESPN2, and ESPNU.
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3: Welcome back into Mid Madness. I'm your host, Dejon Hughes, here on 95.3 The Ticket. And we're about to dive into another hour's worth of what is happening around the state of Michigan in the sports realm. Unfortunately, we are going to start with our Pistons and the end of their season, as there is a lot to talk about there and what happened as things came to a close for them. Then we'll touch on our very much struggling Tigers over in Comerica Park, right across the street. And then we're going to get back into the college game a little bit. As the summer comes around, we know that football is right around the corner. We do have schedules for both Michigan State and Michigan for this upcoming season. We might even take a peek at Western schedule, depending on how quickly we get through Michigan and Michigan State. And then we'll get into our picks like we always do. I'm coming off the end of my lacrosse season. Had our banquet last week, and it was a great time being able to hang out with everybody, family, friends, everyone included, loved ones, and hand out some prizes, have some good food, hang out, play basketball, wiffle ball, and talk with each other and get that last bonding experience in before our seniors go off to college. A very fun and exciting year, really geared up and excited for next year, and so are the boys. So looking forward to that. The Toronto Rock won the indoor professional lacrosse championship this past winter. That just wrapped up last weekend, and they won that in a two-game sweep of the Halifax Thunderbirds. So that was a fun series to watch. And then obviously tons and tons and tons of college lacrosse went down last weekend. We got the Final Four for both sides when it comes down to college lacrosse. And on the men's side, it's going to be a fantastic show. You got Princeton taking on give me just a second. Wow. I forgot that fast. Princeton's taking on Duke, which is going to be a phenomenal game. That's going to be noon later today on ESPN2. And you got Syracuse taking on Notre Dame, 2:30 p.m. ESPN2. Those two games are going to be fantastic. Championship game is going to be Monday. They haven't announced the time or obviously the teams yet, because we got to see who's coming out of the semis. But I'm really pumped up for that. And then the women's is just as exciting. You have the top four seeds making it to their Final Four. 3 p.m., the 2-seed North Carolina Tar Heels taking on the 3-seed Maryland Terrapins, and the 1-seed Northwestern Wildcats taking on the 4-seed Johns Hopkins Blue Jays at 5:30 p.m. Both of those games are going to be on ESPNU, and they will be at Northwestern Stadium right on the coast of Lake Michigan over in Evanston, Illinois, right outside of Chicago. So you're looking for a little fun, go ahead and get out there. But those semifinal games were last night on Friday as you're listening to this. And then the championship game is Sunday at noon. So that's really what I'm looking forward to. And obviously there's some NBA playoff action on, NHL playoff action on. The UFL is back. The WNBA is back. UFC is in the thick of its yearly schedule. So if you're a sports fan, this is a great, great, great and phenomenal time to be a sports fan. But now that we've gotten through the obligatory welcome, I hope that you guys had a fantastic week just like I did, and you're looking forward to what is going to be an awesome Memorial Day weekend. We got to talk about our Detroit Pistons. Unfortunately, the season is over for the Pistons. They do fall in the series to the Cleveland Cavaliers. The last time we spoke, they, as I was speaking, were preparing for Game 6 against the Cleveland Cavaliers, and they did come out victorious in Game 6. Game 6 was a game where they were on a mission, and you could see it from the very beginning of the game. They won this game 115-94. Cade Cunningham, 21 points, 8 assists, 7 turnovers in 42 minutes, shot 7 of 19 and 2 of 2 from the free throw line. Jalen Duren had 11 rebounds. Pistons shot

52, 44, 68 in their splits and only had 18 turnovers, 43 rebounds, led for 80% of the game, their largest lead being 22. James Harden had 23 points, 4 assists, 8 turnovers in 37 minutes, shot 6 of 13 and 8 of 10 from the free throw line. Jared Allen had 8 rebounds. The Cavaliers themselves shot 39, 34, 73 across the field, 20 turnovers, 40 rebounds, led for 16% of the game, their largest lead being 6. Pistons, like I said, had full control of this game for basically the entire game on the road in Rocket Arena. They came out and they said, look, if you're going to put us out, you're going to have to give us everything that you have. And the Cavs just didn't have enough, as the Pistons, as they said, literally dominated the second half and were able to beat the Cavaliers by a sizable 21 points, setting up for a fun Game 7 in Detroit, right? That's what everybody's thinking. Oh, yeah, it's going back to Little Caesars Arena. Everybody's going to be hype. It's going to be loud in there. The Pistons are going to be hype and ready to play. And let me tell you, that was not quite the case. Cade Cunningham basically disappeared, only had 13 points in this game, had tons of turnovers, and the Cavs just absolutely thrashed the Pistons. I mean, there was no slowdown in their step at all, and they looked like they came out ready to prove that, hey, you guys are good, but you're not quite at the level to make it to the Eastern Conference Finals yet. You're not quite at the level to represent the Eastern Conference in the NBA Finals yet. Let us handle this with a little bit of experience that we have, and you can try again next year. They were led by Donovan Mitchell, 26 points, 8 assists, and 0 turnovers. I will say that again. 0 turnovers. He did not turn the ball over at all. He took care of the ball the entire game and was phenomenal on the scoring department as well. Shot 10 of 22, 4 of 6 from the free throw line. Evan Mobley had 12 rebounds in this game for the Cavs, who shot 51, 32, 64 in their splits. 13 turnovers, 50 rebounds, 97% is what they led for the portion of the game that they led. And their largest lead was 35. Meanwhile, the Pistons, on the other hand, were led by Danis Jenkins, 17 points, 5 assists, 1 turnover, 34 minutes of play, 4 of 12 from the field, 7 of 8 from the free throw line. Jalen Duren with 9 rebounds. But the Pistons, an abysmal shooting night, 35, 31, 76 in the splits across the field, 15 turnovers, only grabbed 41 rebounds, led for 1% of the game, and it was only by 1. So they never really had a grasp on this. The stunning turnaround season for the Pistons ended Sunday night. Reminder of how difficult the final step can be. JB Bickerstaff says the Pistons can learn and will learn from their blowout loss in Game 7 against the Cavaliers as the season comes to a close for the Pistons. I mean, it was a phenomenal season. They ended the regular season 60-22. They were 31-9 at home. They were able to win their first game or first series in 7 against the Magic. They took this series to 7, and honestly, they probably just ran out of gas. I mean, there's only so much Cade Cunningham can do. We've talked about it a ton here on how Cade needs help. We said it for the last 2 years that he's been there, and now for this year as well. He needs help. If he's going to have success and the Pistons are going to have success, he needs another star that can go and fill up the bucket left and right. And at this current moment, he does not have that. And he won't have the success that the Pistons should have. At 60-22, the Pistons should have ran away with the Eastern Conference. They should have comfortably been in the Eastern Conference Finals, and they should have easily been, honestly, kind of proving why they should be in the NBA Finals, and representing the Eastern Conference as the representative to say, hey, we're that good of a team. But with no help in the playoffs, when the ante gets pushed up another notch, Cade Cunningham can only do so much. And up until this game, Cade Cunningham averaged like 30 points and some like 8 assists. Like, there's literally nothing else you could ask him to do. So my hope is that Coach Bickerstaff continues to work with these guys, keeps their confidence at a high level, and they continue to develop. But also in the same token, the GM and the front office staff have to be looking at how do we go out and get someone to help? Who do we have to trade to get a second star in here? I would love a Brandon Ingram, a Michael Porter Jr., someone of that scenario to come in and help Cade out.

0: need another scorer in Detroit, or there will always be issues with, you know, what's happening for this team and how far they'll be able to get in the playoffs. But, you know, they're not going to beat a dead horse because, you know, I can only lead it to water, but I can't make it drink it. So, therefore, Pistons, phenomenal season. I'm a happy Pistons fan. Would have loved to see you make it just a tad bit farther. But at the same time, you know, you guys are young, and it's only going to continue to get better. Just hopefully they go out and get him some help at that position. But looking at, you know, the playoff bracket and where things are now over in the Western Conference, the Thunder and Spurs are locked up in a series as I'm recording this on Friday night, 1-1. They will play game 3 on Friday, 8:30 p.m. They're giving the Spurs a 53.6% chance to have won that game, a 46.4% chance for the Thunder down at Frostbank Center in San Antonio, Texas. Jalen Williams is a game-time decision for the Thunder, but so is Dylan Harper and De'Aaron Fox for the Spurs. So these are all going to be things to keep their eyes on. But this series has been fun. Game 1 was an overtime thriller. That was an absolute offensive showdown. And then game 2, I mean, was just as exciting. 122-113, just not enough oomph from the Spurs to get things done, especially after Dylan Harper didn't come back into that game, who was phenomenal in game 1. But these were the top two teams in the NBA, so no surprise to see them playing each other in the Western Conference. I'm a strong believer that the NBA champion is coming from this series. The winner of this series, in my belief, is winning the NBA championship. But hey, what do I know? We'll get into what I know about ball later on in the show, and it may or may not be good when we talk about our picks. But the Thunder are really stepping into trying to build a dynasty, and the Spurs, while young, are looking to poise themselves as a legit contender for years to come, especially when you're talking about a guy like Victor Wembanyama. So things looking quite fun and exciting out in the West. But in the East, things are a little bit different. The Knicks are dominating the Cavaliers right now. They came out game 1, 115-104. And in my opinion, it was a mix of, you know, the Knicks having a little bit too much of a break and the Cavs coming off a 7-game series. And then the Knicks came out and won game 2, 109-93. So I was like, okay, maybe it's not a fluke and the Knicks are for real. So this is a series to keep the eye on. We'll talk more about game 3 later on when we get into the picks. When we come back from the break, we'll be talking about our Tigers when we get back with more Mid-Madness here on 95.3 The Ticket.
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Welcome back into Mid Madness here on 95.3 The Ticket. I'm your host, Dejon Hughes. It's time for us to hop, skip, jump, and walk right on over to Comerica Park after we leave a Little Caesars Arena to talk about our Detroit Tigers, who, well, have been on quite the slump recently. But before we get into all that, you know where we are going to start in the standings, as we always do. The Tigers sitting at the bottom of the AL Central at 20-31. They're 9.5 games back from the Cleveland Guardians, who are sitting at the top of the division at 30-22. And then you have the White Sox, who are sitting 3.5 games back at 25-24. The Minnesota Twins are 23-27, sitting 6 games back, and 9 games back are the Kansas City Royals, who are 20-30. When you look at the league overall, the American League, the Tigers are second from the bottom, tied with the Houston Astros at 14.5 games back from the leading Tampa Bay Rays, who are 33-15. The Yankees are 30-21, who are 4.5 games back. And then those Guardians sitting in third place in the league. Overall, the Tigers are third from the bottom in the MLB, only above the Rockies, who are 19-32, and the Angels, who are 17-34 at the top. Well, the Tigers are 15 games behind the league-leading Atlanta Braves, who are 35-16. Those Tampa Bay Rays only a half game back. The Dodgers, 31-19, 3.5 games back. The Brewers, 29-18, 4 games back. And then 5 games back, 29-20, are the Padres, sitting in fifth place. The Yankees also 5 games back, tied in that fifth place spot. Just their record 1 game better, technically at 30-21, but they've played a few more games, so it all works out the same. The Tigers, as I mentioned, seriously struggling right now. You're looking at the batting leaders for this team. Riley Green leading the batting average at .326, on-base percentage of .422, slugging percentage of .475. Dylan Dingler has 9 home runs, leads the team with 29 RBIs as well, and has an average of .241. When you look at the pitching for the squad, Framber Valdez, 4.58, leads the team in ERA, 45 strikeouts. He's got 2 wins on the year as well. Brent Herter, who has 4 wins, has 16 strikeouts and a 3.00 ERA. And Jack Flaherty leads the squad, 48 strikeouts. He has no wins on the year, though, and has an ERA of 5.77. Batting, 196 runs, is 26th in the league. Their batting average of .235 is 21st in the league. Their on-base percentage of .318 is 17th in the league. And their slugging percentage of .372 is 25th. Meanwhile, their earned run average of 3.96 is 14th. The quality starts of 20 is tied for 6th. The whip of 1.28 is 15th in the league. And the batting average, opponent batting average, is .237, is 14th in the league. Before we hop into the schedule and what's happened recently, Buster Only has let us know that the trade deadline has some factors to watch, as it's in 73 days and we're weeks away from the blitz of deals that will occur as contenders try to plug roster holes in advance of the stretch drive and playoffs. But the forces that shape the market are already taking form. And at the top, the number one factor to take in is, where will Tarek Skubal be the big name in this year's trade market? At the outset of this season, the notion that the Detroit Tigers could dangle the left-hander would be a free agent who will be a free agent at the end of the season at the deadline seemed very unlikely. They had made the playoffs each of the past 2 seasons, and with Framber Valdez joining Skubal at the top of their rotation, they look poised to contend for the AL Central crown again. But Detroit has absorbed injury after injury, including Skubal, who now, after being swept

at home by Cleveland, the Tigers tied with the Houston Astros for the second worst league record in the American League, as the Angels have the worst. Scott Harris, Detroit's head of baseball operations, is viewed as a realist by his peers. He's fairly objective. One evaluator said, he's never struck me as a window guy. In other words, the table read on Harris is that he's not going to go all in on a long shot effort to make the postseason if he thinks he doesn't have a good enough tee. But Scooble could have enormous value at the deadline, and if he could get more than the value of the qualifying offer compensation, then there's going to be an opportunity there, one AL evaluator said. And it all depends on how Scooble performs when he comes back, so the industry will be watching carefully as he returns from the nano needle scope, not only to see how he rebounds from this new medical technique. He's believed to be the first major league pitcher to have this kind of surgery, but also to see if Scooble is back to his Cy Young caliber dominance. And if he is well, he could be an October game changer for any team. Remember, it's not only about the prospects it would take to land him, but also the salary. Scooble will make roughly $11 million for the last 2 months of the season, which could impact the interest of some teams. Speaking of Scooble, he threw another bullpen session Thursday, his third since rehab program from elbow surgery began. The two-time American League Cy Young Award winner underwent a non-invasive procedure on his left pitching elbow May 6th to remove a loose body. He threw his latest bullpen session prior to Detroit's home game against Cleveland. Manager A.J. Hinch called it a great step, but stopped short of saying when Scooble might return to action. There are little hurdles to clear along the way when you come back from a procedure, Hinch said. As much as we described it as simple, it's still a procedure. Scooble used his full arsenal while throwing a total of 35 pitches, taking a breather in between to stimulate a break between innings. His velocity was as high as it's been since his throwing started, Hinch said. He sat down and came back and did like a simulated second inning. That's encouraging, and it's full stuff. Scooble will travel with the Tigers during its weekend series with Baltimore and throw another bullpen session. The team's medical and coaching staff will determine his next step forward. Scooble is 3-2 with a 2.70 ERA and 7 starts this season. He will be a free agent after the season if they do not deal him away. Now let's take a look at the schedule over the last week and what has happened with our Tigers. The last time we talked, they were preparing for their Toronto Blue Jays series. They won game one, 3-2, and maybe people thought things were going to turn around. And let me tell you, they did not. They lost the next game in extras, 2-1 in 10 innings. Then they lost the next one, 4-1. So they lost the series 2-1 to Toronto. And then they went and invited the Guardians into Comerica Park in Detroit. They lost game one, 8-2. They lost game three, or game two, 4-3. They lost game 3-2 in 10 innings, and game 4, 3-1 as they got swept by the Guardians, which in their last, I don't know how many games, they have way too many losses. That's the whole point here that I'm going to be making, is the Tigers are on a serious landslide. Now, as I just mentioned not too long ago, they are dealing with some significant injuries, not just to Tarik Skubal, but many others, Baez, Gleyber Torres, etc. So it's really drawn an issue with this team as far as who is going to be available and how good the team is going to be. So they've really been on a landslide, and it doesn't look like it's really going to turn around. They have to go and play Baltimore on the road, and then they get to come back home and they play the last place in the American League Angels, and I believe the last place in the MLB, like we just talked about a few seconds ago, we went through the standings. So maybe they're able to pull it out against the Angels, but then they got to go on the road against the White Sox, who are playing favorably well this year, a lot better than they played last year. Then they got to go play the leading American League Tampa Bay Rays on the road before inviting Seattle and Minnesota in the town before going back on the road to Cleveland. So this stretch does not get easy. In actuality, there's really maybe only one series here that they can win, or maybe they catch fire and, you know, Scooble comes back and he's playing well. And, you know, you get Gleyber Torres and Casey Mize and Javier Baez back, and they're all playing well, and this team gets back to, you know, the Tigers team that we're used to. But right now, they are very much a shell of themselves. Looking at this Baltimore series that starts technically last night, and tonight as I'm recording this on Friday, they're going to be playing

0: 7:15 on Friday night, 4:05 on Saturday, and 1:35 on Sunday. They're giving the Orioles a 59.1% chance to have won the first game, 40.9% for the Tigers, as all three of these games are at Oriole Park at Camden Yards in Baltimore, Maryland. Jack Flaherty will take on Chris Bassitt in the pitching duel in Game 1. On the mound for the Tigers in Game 2, Framber Valdez, who will be pitching against Brandon Young. Tigers 49.3% chance, 50.7% for the Orioles. These are the first three of six games against the Orioles this year for the Tigers. And then in Game 3, Keiter Montero will take on Trevor Rogers. 60.1% chance for the Orioles, 39.9% chance for the Tigers. The Orioles are 1-4 in their last five. The Tigers are 0-5. And as I mentioned, really sliding. Only putting up 196 runs, 215 for the Orioles. Orioles have 386 hits on the year, 54 home runs. So going to be some serious battles going on in these matchups. And then their impending series after that is going to be the Los Angeles Angels, who will be coming to Comerica Park. That'll be 6:40 p.m. on Wednesday, 1:10 p.m. on Thursday, or 6:40 p.m. on Tuesday and Wednesday, and 1:10 p.m. on Thursday. Jack Konowicz, that's a hard name to pronounce, will be going against undecided in Game 1. But the Tigers have a 66.7% chance to win and a 33.3% chance for the Angels. Then in Game 2, Jose Soriano versus Casey Mize, who will be returning. 57.4% chance for the Tigers, 42.6% for the Angels. In Game 3, Grayson Rodriguez versus Jack Flaherty, 61.1% chance for the Tigers, 38.9% chance for the Angels. So it's looking good, but only one way to find out. That's all we have for the Tigers. We'll check back in with them again next week. When we come back from the break, we'll be talking about Michigan and Michigan State football and their schedules for the upcoming season. When we get back with more Mid Madness here on 95.3 The
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Welcome back into Midden Madness. I'm your host, Dejon Hughes, and we are about to talk about our Michigan State and Michigan Wolverines football teams. Michigan State Spartans, excuse me. Let me be respectful. As they have released their schedules for the 2026 season. Preface, there are no times available or really dates available for any of these games at the moment, but we do know who they're going to be playing in the order that they're going to be playing them in, and, you know, kind of maybe talking about what could or couldn't happen for them this year and some way too early predictions that, of course, I will probably backtrack on when we dive deeper into their schedules closer to the season. But starting with the Michigan State Spartans, a little bit more of a favorable schedule for them this year than what they had last year. They're going to open up the year with two home games against MAC schools. They're going to play Toledo first, and then they're going to play the Eagles from Eastern Michigan before going on the road to play Notre Dame. Then they will welcome the Cornhuskers from Nebraska into Spartan Stadium. They'll go on the road to play the Badgers next in Wisconsin. Then they'll take on Illinois at home, and then Northwestern. The Wildcats will also travel to East Lansing in back-to-back weeks. Then they're on the road at UCLA and then at Michigan in back-to-back weeks before going on or before hosting two games in a row against Washington and Oregon at Spartan Stadium and ending the game on the or ending the season, regular season that is, on the road at Rutgers. If you ask me, like I said right before I ran down the teams, this is a much more favorable schedule for them than what they had last year. I like their chances against Toledo. I like their chances against Eastern Michigan. I like their chances against Illinois. I like their chances against Northwestern. I like their chances against UCLA. I like their chances against Washington. I like their chances against Rutgers. Now, with that being said, their chances against Notre Dame, that's a tough one to talk about for sure. Their chances against Nebraska are up in the air, in my opinion. Their chances against Wisconsin, that's a coin flip. Both of those teams, Nebraska and Wisconsin, are teams that on any given day could beat just about anybody in the country. When they put together the right game plan and they go out and execute it to a T, they have all of the talent, they have all of the coaching, they have all of the will and the skill and the IQ, everything you need to be successful. They have it. They just have to go out and execute. So Michigan State could definitely run into a hot Nebraska team. At that time in the year, Nebraska could maybe be 3-0. Let's take a look at Nebraska's schedule real quick, which would be wild. Oh, dude, they're playing Ohio, Bowling Green, North Dakota to open up the season. There's a very good chance Nebraska's coming in 3-0 in their road game against Michigan State. Maybe you're playing a hot Nebraska team who's feeling good about themselves, has put up a good amount of points in those first three games, and they're rolling. That could be a very tough game for Michigan State, who has already played Notre Dame and Nebraska at that point, Notre Dame at that point before taking on Nebraska. Then they're on the road at Wisconsin, which I think this Wisconsin game could also be a little bit of an issue. When you look at Wisconsin's schedule at that moment, they played Notre Dame to open up the year, which is a tough way to open it up. But then you bounce back, you play Western Illinois and Eastern Michigan. Beautiful scheduling here. Start the year with a tough game. Maybe you come out with an upset, and then you go and play Western Illinois and Eastern Michigan. You are thriving. You are feeling great, and you got a road game against Penn State, which is always going to be a tough game. You're hoping it's a whiteout because Penn State seems to lose their whiteouts a lot. But either way, Wisconsin playing Penn State, always a fun game to watch. If they can come out with that, with a victory, and they're 4-0 going into a game against Michigan State, who has already played two tough teams as well, Wisconsin could do more than just give them a run for their money in that game. Obviously, we know what's going to happen with Michigan and you know, how that rivalry is. Anything could happen in that rivalry at any time, at any given moment. So there's no telling, how that game could turn out. And really, one team could be far worse than the other, but we've seen them come out with a victory anyway. So that one I will not touch with a 10-foot pole. Washington, on the other hand, starts the year with the Apple Cup, which is favorable to them. Then they play the Aggies from Utah State, favorable once again. Eastern Washington, favorable. Then they have Minnesota. All four of those games are home games for the Huskies before they have to go on the road to USC, their first test of the year. But it doesn't get easier because then they have a home game against Iowa. Then they can relax

0: As a young teenage boy, I didn't even know what autism was. How do you even spell that? A few years later, I heard that a friend's cousin's son had been diagnosed with autism.
1: I still wasn't sure what that really meant.
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9: 97.1 Kenny Cott, Brendan Shabath sitting across from me, Paul behind the glass. And Paul, I want to see if you remember something that happened pre-show. And it feels like every time I work with Brendan Shabath over here, I discover something that I was not on my bingo board and that I did not expect to learn. This was that he is a competitive cheer coach based on his analysis, his spot on analysis of a random cheer tournament contest thing that was happening.
10: Yeah, he had a lot of things to say about the Team Norway's performance.
11: It's cheerleading worlds, man. And Norway was stinking it up.
9: So the,
11: I'm not.
9: What
11: actually,
9: were they doing that was stinking it up?
11: Well, no, I'm not actually a competitive cheer coach. My girlfriend is, though. And so in being the outstanding, amazing boyfriend that I am, I have learned a lot about cheerleading in the last almost 12 months. Not quite. But so I've seen she's a middle school cheer coach at the school that she teaches at. So I've been to a couple of their meets. She used to be a competitive cheerleader at Michigan State. So I've seen some of those videos and have learned a lot. And she still follows them. They went to nationals recently or whatever. So I've learned a lot. In Norway, really, they had like five falls that I've seen. And at the cheerleading worlds, I would expect a team of the best cheerleaders from any country would not have that many falls. Like, you get to the top level of cheerleading, and there's different forms and whatnot, whatever, but you get to the top level of cheerleading, these people are pretty incredible athletes. And and for the most part, you want everything to happen on time and in sync. It's like synchronized swimming or figure skating. Like when a figure skater falls, you don't know what the hell they're doing or how good their triple twist is or whatever. But if they stick it, they stick it. You know, they don't fall, right? And it's kind of the same in cheerleading. You want everything to happen at the same time. And then if it's a little bit off in timing, then you get like point deducted. And then if you fall, you get more points deducted. Norway, and we're sitting there for 90 seconds, they had like five falls. You know, they throw the girl up in the air and then they catch her and then they fell there and then they were lifting one girl's arms and another person was lifting her legs and then that person fell. And Paul, at the cheerleading worlds,
9: I mean, yeah, come on.
11: You have to expect a higher product than that. I really feel bad for the people of Norway. Just a really poor representation today.
10: It's like Australia sending Ray Gun for the breakdance. Like, what are they doing?
9: Right, I was actually literally about to bring that up.
10: But like, you could have really fooled us there, Brandon. You could have called out formations and none of us would have known you were even being
9: Paul,
10: legit or
9: me
10: not.
9: And you were simpatico. I was about to say, Paul, if he made any of that up, would you have been able to tell the difference?
10: No, he could have been like, well, you know, they really missed on the wizened gamut and the angle of the, I'd be like, okay, I guess.
11: I'm really lacking in my terminology in cheer. I think the only thing I really know, obviously everybody knows what the splits are, but like, I know what they're looking for.
10: I'm a cheerleading master. That
11: in
10: lady
11: the
10: fell.
11: Splits, yeah. I know what a back tuck is. And I know like the flyers are like the girls who they toss into the air. A base are the ones that hold and throw those people as throwers.
9: Paul, her form on that shoot the moon was just terrible. I don't know.
11: And then shoot the boot.
9: I don't know any of this. I was just sitting there.

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0: for that, or you cut him.
1: Yeah.
2: And you factor in the leadership qualities he's going to bring to that team, and you're getting that the further down in the line of that deal you get, you're getting it at more of a discount as you go.
1: Yes. Second in the league in tackles last year, led the Lions in tackles, 3 forced fumbles, 2nd most tackles for loss behind Hutch, who had 14 sacks.
2: And that's why I push back if you think it's too expensive, is look at those numbers that you just listed there. I can't not pay a guy what he's worth, and then eventually you're going to tell me that it's worth even, not less, but it becomes more of a discount down the line.
1: Right.
2: I think that makes perfect sense.
1: Right. It doesn't reset the linebacker market. That's probably going to happen within the next 2 or 3 years anyways, and it'll seem like even more of a discount. So I don't have any issues with it. It seems like the three people on this show don't. Do you have any issues as the listener? 248-539-9797. Your thoughts on the Jack Campbell extension? Call or text us. And also, we're going to get into this next segment, what this extension means for the rest of the 2023 draft class. Who do you want to see extended next, and who do you think it's going to be? We got three options. It's either going to be Jahmyr Gibbs, Sam Laporta, or Brian Branch. You've got two on offense and one on defense. And this Campbell signing does give us some tea leaves to read based on those other three guys. We'll talk about that next. Kenny Codd, Brendan Shabath, right after this on 97.1.
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9: And Kenny, you said at the start of the show, I said we have to talk Tigers. You said, do we have to? And we do, but it can be exhausting. So we're going to take a little break. I have a fun game, a childish game that I want to play with you and Paul, something that I came up with yesterday. We're going to play a little game that some you may have played before in a different
10: verbiage,
9: light, a different idea called maybe Kiss, Marry, Kill.
10: Wow,
9: we're going to play Kiss, Marry, Kill, but for annual sporting events, and I'm calling it Start, Bench, Cut. So I'm going to give you three playoffs or tournaments, and you're going to start one, you're going to bench one, and you're going to cut one. And I kind of, since they are sporting events, I view it as which one would I go to, which one would I watch on TV, and which one would I not check the score.
10: All right.
9: Any questions?
10: I think we got
11: it. No, that seems pretty straightforward.
9: All right. So the first one we have, start one, bench one, cut one, the NBA playoffs, the Winter Olympics, which we just had a couple weeks ago, and the Four Nations Classic.
10: This one is a direct assault to me. Winter Olympics, I start. I think the Winter Olympics is the Four Nations is too young of a thing. And Winter Olympics, when you get actual NHL talent in there, is pretty cool all by itself. And then you have all the other dumb events that I don't really care about. The Four Nations was a good one-off. I'm not sure if they're bringing it back. It sounds like they could be. But it was a very fun event. And if you're making me choose, I picked the two hockey over the basketball. So I'll bench the NBA playoffs.
9: Oh, so you're cutting NBA playoffs. You're benching Four Nations.
10: I'm sorry. Yeah.
9: Okay, gotcha. Paul?
11: So because it only happened the one time, as spectacular as it was, I feel like the Olympics is even better. So the Winter Olympics, I'm starting. I would go to that because I think it'd be great.
10: Yeah.
11: I'm benching the NBA playoffs because I watch basketball and I like basketball. And I will cut the Four Nations because it's only happened once, so I'm not that attached to it.
9: Not positive.
11: As great as it was, I'm not attached to it.
10: I'm still chasing the high of it. I want it to come back.
9: Kenny, you're obviously the hockey guy. Do you think there's an appetite for that to come back?
10: In the hockey community, absolutely. And I think even in the general sports community, yes, because I was talking to friends of mine who really couldn't care any less about hockey. And then they saw some of it and they were like, did you see what's going on here? And I was like, yeah, it's great. Yeah. Welcome to the party, man.
9: Yeah, absolutely. All right, next one. And again, the goal is to make you guys think and have to make some tough decisions. Start one, bench one, cut one between March Madness, the college football playoff, and the FIFA World Cup.

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1: A boy born in Joplin, Missouri was fascinated by anything with wheels and a motor. The odds of him going on to fascinate millions with his talent? 1 in 260,000. The odds of this born racer having 157 career top 10 finishes in NASCAR? 1 in 125 billion. But every driver seeks the pinnacle of their achievements. The odds of him winning both the Daytona 500 and the Brickyard 400 in the same year? 1 in 195 million. The odds of a child being diagnosed with autism? 1 in 110. I'm NASCAR driver Jamie McMurray, and my niece has autism.

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1: 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The odds of him going on to fascinate millions with his talent? 1 in 260,000. The odds of this born racer having 157 career top 10 finishes in NASCAR? 1 in 125 billion. But every driver seeks the pinnacle of their achievements. The odds of him winning both the Daytona 500 and the Brickyard 400 in the same year? 1 in 195 million. The odds of a child being diagnosed with autism? 1 in 110. I'm NASCAR driver Jamie McMurray, and my niece has autism.
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4: 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Hey, just so you know, all right? There's a birthday boy in the building tomorrow. Let's see. Because of the schedule change with the rain, my schedule has changed. So I will be on for my birthday. I hope everyone will wish me a happy 22nd birthday tomorrow. I appreciate it very, very much in advance. I'm 22. My hormones are raging. But I'm on 10 to 12, 10 tomorrow. And I'm covering for rain delay until 2 p.m. tomorrow. So I hope you will join me for my birthday show tomorrow. It's my party and I will cry if I damn well want to. But I appreciate you guys joining me in advance. 248-539-9797 is where you guys can get to me on the show, get to us on the show. I legitimately am curious about this because for 2 years, I've heard for the Lions, they're too banged up. We just got so unlucky, man. We may have missed our window because they had so many injuries. 10 defensive linemen out, 10 defensive backfield players out. How could you win with that? Well, guess what? You're right. You're 100% right. How could you win with that? You can't win with that. But why aren't the Tigers getting the same grace? You know, it's like all of our shows and topics and what's wrong and they stink. And guys, 13 out of your 26 are out, were out, will be out. Are you honestly expecting this? You expecting pixie dust? You expecting a magic wand? The best thing you can hope for is that the team comes back, everybody's healthy, Scoobal is back to being Scoobal, and everybody looks like they did and they can go on a run again. That's the best thing you can hope for. But to not include that in your wheel of blame, in my opinion, is irresponsible. You want to know, Mike, the completion of my wheel of blame? 30% injuries, 30% Scott Harris, 25% lineup not hitting, 15% A.J. Hinch. Injuries are just as much responsible as anything else you can name. And for the life of me, I don't understand why that grace is not being given. Mark, probably because half the roster is made up of 4A players, even if there were zero injuries. So says Jerry from Yale. Jerry from Yale, a lot of those guys produced big time. Jamai Jones last year, highest batting average on the team. Wenzel Perez last year, many, many, many key hits. Texter says Carpenter has been awful this season. Pitching is the biggest portion of the injuries, yet their biggest problem is hitting. Point is, even at full health, I do agree injuries have had a huge impact on the Tigers this season. You know, it's interesting. There are always as well, like those injuries that you can't overcome. 2 years ago with the Lions, Hutch went down, and that wasn't when the levee broke. They withstood that injury. Believe it or not, the levee broke when Josh Pascal went down. Then it was one injury too many on the defensive line. And remember the Bears almost came all the way back and beat you on Thanksgiving? Remember that? This year, it was the headliner. The Detroit Tigers were 18-18 when the Tarek Skubal injury news was announced. Surgery, loose particles on the elbow. 18-18. They have gone 2-14 since. Now, how do you make sense of that? Over 16 games,

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2: 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The odds of him going on to fascinate millions with his talent? 1 in 260,000. 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But every driver seeks the pinnacle of their achievements. The odds of him winning both the Daytona 500 and the Brickyard 400 in the same year? 1 in 195 million. The odds of a child being diagnosed with autism? 1 in 110. 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
0: That is pretty weird.
1: Mark Ryan with our address on it. I posted the picture on Twitter of what the package looked like. I blurred out the guy's name and address, but my name is on it. The package looked fishy to begin with, right? Like it looked fishy. I'll just send you, you know, I'll just show you a little. Yeah, right? Like Paul just made a look on his face like, yeah, I don't know. Like that was exactly what
0: I felt. Because it kind of looks like the box at the end of Seven.
1: And look what I wrote. Look what I put. Paul, what's in the box? I posted the GIF. What's in the box? So, look.
0: I can't help. No matter how well-intentioned you are, that you can't send it in a box that looks like that.
1: All right, guys. So Caputo never opened this stuff. I opened the stuff. Would you open gifts from you? 248-539-9797. We are 97.1.
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3: Rolling on until 5 p.m. today. Do appreciate having you with us. So, the Detroit Pistons. Guys, this is hard. You know, it's like, to open this discussion, do you consider the season a success or not? You know, everyone affiliated with the Pistons would. Their entire attitude would. The thing is that you recalibrate your expectations when you get more information. And so, you know, everybody's talking about 14 wins to 44 wins to 60 wins. If you talk to Pistons employees, as I did before the playoffs began, they're like, look, man, we've got a lot of steps we have to take. We haven't won a home playoff game. We haven't won, a playoff series. Everyone needs to cool their jets about like finals and winning championships. And I kept hearing that. And I'm like, you guys are the one seed. I can't answer the question about whether this season was a success or not in black and white terms. Can you? Like, if I say to you, was the Pistons season a success? Can you answer that easily, yes or no? I can't. I would say it was an inspiring season, but I felt like the ending to the movie left me wanting, and I felt like there was a lot more for the taking. And tomorrow isn't promised to any of you. You were one game away from playing the Knicks, who look like they're spanking the Cavaliers, and you have kind of owned the Knicks over the course of the season and looked very capable of beating the Knicks in the playoffs last season. So maybe you were a game away from winning the East, actually winning the East. In that respect, it's hard to call it a successful season because it's kind of a season of what if. And so it's interesting because when you hear Trajan Langdon talk, he's talking about the season in terms of, like regular season terms, 60 wins, 14 wins to 40. Yeah, but what matters is the postseason. So I can't give you a yes or no answer as to whether the season was successful. The season was inspiring. The season was a really good movie. The ending was less than stellar. That's not a yes or no answer, right? That's a little back and forth. So I wanted to share this with you, and I wanted to get your thoughts. I have a trade that I don't think either side says no to. And I mean that sincerely. Now, Paul Sarah, if you disagree, you can laugh me off the stage, okay? Laugh me right off the stage. But I don't think either side says no to this, for reasons that I will give you. And I'm curious how you guys feel. I'm going to throw out the number for you right now, and I will take your calls. 248-539-9797 is where you can get to us. I will also open the floor for you to pitch me players that you like, and I'll tell you the price, and you can tell me whether you would pay that price or not. But here you go. Isaiah Stewart to Boston as the centerpiece of a deal for Derek White. Detroit needs shooting, scoring, and a continuation of defensive culture. Derek White excels at all three.

0: visit.
1: 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The odds of him going on to fascinate millions with his talent? 1 in 260,000. The odds of this born racer having 157 career top 10 finishes in NASCAR? 1 in 125 billion. But every driver seeks the pinnacle of their achievements. The odds of him winning both the Daytona 500 and the Brickyard 400 in the same year? 1 in 195 million. The odds of a child being diagnosed with autism? 1 in 110. I'm NASCAR driver Jamie McMurray, and my niece has autism.
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1: 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The odds of a child being diagnosed with autism? 1 in 110. 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
5: I would offer Jalen Duren 3 years, $100 million, $33 million a year. Maximum salaries between 48 and 57. I don't think he merits that. You don't want my 3 years, $100 million? 3 years shorter than the maximum 5 years because I want to see how you develop. That's what I would give him. Texter says, Mark, Marcus Sasser choked in game 7. Well, he was great in game 6. Paul Reed is not getting a $20 million average annual salary from any NBA team. That's ridiculous. The guy averages 14 minutes a game for his career. Sir, do you believe that all players are static and fixed in exactly who they've always been? Or do you believe that there are breakout players? I see Paul Reed as a breakout

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3: I'm Ed Bankin. The NBA's Eastern Conference Finals resume tonight in Cleveland. It'll be the Cavaliers taking on the Knicks. The New York looking to take a commanding 3-0 lead in the series. You can hear tonight's game here on ESPN Radio. Our coverage will get underway at 7:30 Eastern. The game can also be seen on ABC and the ESPN app. Meanwhile, there is baseball on ESPN Radio right now at Wrigley Field. It's the Astros leading the Cubs 2-0 as they play in the bottom of the third inning. Also in the Central Division of the National League, top of the seventh, Cardinals on top of the Reds by a count of 5-1. Meanwhile, already some rainouts today. The Rays and Yankees, as well as the Tigers and Orioles, both getting washed out. The team with baseball's longest winning streak is the Cleveland Guardians. They've won 7 in a row. They will go for 8 in a row later today in Philadelphia. They'll start in just over an hour. Also tonight, the Brewers look to make a 2 in a row against the Dodgers, as Milwaukee also looks to pick up its 5th win in a row. In the Stanley Cup playoffs tonight, it's the Hurricanes hosting the Canadiens. Montreal will look to go up 2-0 after taking game 1 in Raleigh on Thursday. Montreal now unbeaten, counting the regular season and postseason against Carolina. Statement from the Kyle Busch family says Busch died of severe pneumonia that progressed into sepsis. Busch died on Thursday at the age of 41. On ESPN2, it is the men's lacrosse semifinals in Charlottesville. Just underway, Syracuse and Notre Dame, with Notre Dame up 1-0 earlier. Princeton advanced to the championship by defeating Duke 14-7.
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0: there's so many different other people coming together for an hour long show that we've got going on ESPN Plus and ESPN.
1: ESPN. I'm saying to you, we should all be doing this together.
0: Okay.
1: Because our point is, you know, women are doing amazing things in sports, and we should all be covering everything. And to be in bed with the preeminent sports network and take y'all, I mean, y'all are worldwide, but to take y'all through the world as we go through would be wonderful. I know that's the wrong thing. I'm not supposed to be saying stuff like that. Well, because you're not supposed to say, hey, listen, let's get in this bed together. Let's make this bed bigger. I'm not supposed to say things like that. But if I don't, no one will know that I want to be in bed with them. I don't know if that sounds as right as I mean it.
0: The business bed.
1: Yes. That's what I'm talking about. I'm talking about the business bed.
0: Yes, and the large,
1: you know,
0: the California king size.
1: That's right.
0: Of the Jagunda bed. The world's wide enough.
1: That's right.
0: You know,
1: that's
0: right. We say in Hamilton, you know, the world is wide enough for this sort of thing. And you could see, again, tonight it's the 30th WNBA draft tonight.
1: Man, it's exciting. I mean, I get choked up, you know, because they're going to be where they need to be. Mm. And I lived long enough to see this happening.
0: You never had a jump shot ever?
1: Yeah, look. No. Never had a jump shot. I was a great runner. You know what I was? I was a really good runner.
0: Okay.
1: Because I could go straight. If I was going in a straight line, I was great. If I need to carry something with me and throw it, not so much. Not so much. But I could run my little tail off.
0: Okay. Very good. If you don't mind, let's take a break. I'd love to come back and talk to you about your acting.
1: And your
0: movie career.
1: Sure.
0: Yeah, of course.
1: I'll talk to you about anything, anytime.
0: I appreciate that. All right, we're here on The Rich Eisen Show with Whoopi Goldberg live.
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1: Mother's Milk, the man who plays him, Laz Alonso, is here on the Rich Eisen Show. We just saw a clip to our radio audience that just rejoined us. The series finale is just around the corner, May 20th. The Boys, which has been on for five seasons. You can catch seasons 1 through 4 on Prime Video right here on the Rich Eisen Show. I mean, there's so many different ways to go with you with your character here, since you're the ones that are trying to finally vanquish the Supes, right? Mm-hmm. Finally trying to rid the Earth of what the rest of Earth looks as heroic. Well,
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7: I'm Ed Benkin. We start with the NBA in Game 3 of the Eastern Conference Finals tonight in Cleveland. New York is in its quest to reach the NBA Finals for the first time since 1999. They have a 2-game-to-none lead going into this evening's contest as they battle Cleveland after winning the first 2 games in New York. The Knicks' Karl Anthony Towns talked about what his team needs to do to pick up another victory tonight.
8: We got to execute at a high level. Have that desperation that we had in Philly and Atlanta. We just got to, you know, obviously shoot the ball well.
7: You can hear Game 3 tonight on ESPN Radio with our coverage getting underway at 7:30 Eastern. The game can also be seen on ABC. In baseball, one final today. The Cardinals pound the Reds 8-1. On ESPN Radio, it is the Astros taking on the Cubs at Wrigley, leading 3-0. Chicago's trying to stop a 6-game losing streak. The Blue Jays are leading the Pirates 1-0 in the fourth. The Guardians are looking for their 8th win in a row. They're in a rain delay in Philadelphia. Rain has postponed 2 other games. Rays and Yankees and Tigers and Orioles both washed out today. Stanley Cup playoffs tonight. It is game 2 of the Eastern Conference Finals. The Hurricanes host the Canadiens. Montreal looks to go up 2-0 after taking game 1 on Thursday. A statement from the Kyle Busch family says Busch died of severe pneumonia that progressed into sepsis. Busch died on Thursday at the age of 41. On ESPN2, it's the men's lacrosse semifinals in Charlotte. At the half, Notre Dame leads Syracuse 7-4. The winner will meet Princeton in the championship game. The Tigers beat Duke 14-7.
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1: 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Going to get to the Matthew Stafford contract extension in a second. Also, we've been talking a ton about the Knicks 2-0 series lead over the Cavs. In about 15 minutes, everybody, Vincent Goodwill will join us.

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5: The NBA, where tonight it's game three of the Eastern Conference Finals between the Knicks and Cavaliers in Cleveland. Cavs will no doubt be in desperation mode after New York took the first two games at Madison Square Garden. You can hear tonight's game on ESPN Radio with coverage starting at 7:30 Eastern. Tip-off will be at 8 Eastern, and the game can also be seen on ABC and the ESPN app. Now, baseball, where the Cardinals picked up a road win in an NL Central clash for the Reds.
6: The 1-1 pitch is hit hard to deep right center field. That's back towards the track, and it's gone. Big fly, Jordan Walker. He homers into the bleachers in right, his 14th of the year. RBI is at number 37 and 38, and the Cardinals now lead 5-1.
5: That call on the Cardinals radio network is St. Louis will go on to win it by a count of 8-1. Meanwhile, the Cubs are trying to avoid a 7th straight loss on ESPN radio against the Astros. Bottom of the ninth in Wrigley, it is Houston on top, 3-0. Also in the 6th, the Blue Jays have a 1-0 lead over the Pirates. Phillies and Guardians in a rain delay. Rays and Yankees, along with Orioles and Tigers, have already been rained out today. Tonight in the Stanley Cup playoffs, it'll be the Hurricanes hosting the Canadiens in Raleigh. Montreal will look to go up 2 games to none after taking game one on Thursday. The Canadiens counting the regular season out 4-0 against the Hurricanes this season. A statement from Kyle Busch's family says the race car driver died of severe pneumonia. Pneumonia progressed into sepsis. On ESPN2, the semifinals of the men's lacrosse championship, it is Syracuse trailing Notre Dame 9-4.
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0: 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So coming up, do the Thunder, who we just mentioned, have too much depth for those Spurs to deal with? Is this still the seven-game series that we expect? 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
11: 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The Astros bite the Cubs 3-0. Chicago has lost seven in a row. Also, the Cardinals roll past the Reds 8-1. Right now, in the eighth inning, the Blue Jays on top of the Pirates 5-2. White Sox and Giants are tied at 3 as they play the fifth in San Francisco. Marlins leading the Mets 4-0, and the Royals are on top of the Mariners by the same score. Down to the Stanley Cup playoffs tonight. It is game two of the Eastern Conference Finals between the Hurricanes and the Canadiens in Raleigh. Montreal will be looking to go up 2-0 after taking game one on Thursday. On ESPN2, in men's lacrosse, it has just gone final, the national semifinals. It is Notre Dame beating Syracuse 15-7. They'll play Princeton in Monday's final. The Tigers beat Duke 14-7.
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2: 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How will San Antonio respond in Game 4?
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14: Well, just like that, look who's back in the
15: I mean, I may hear this, but all I'm picturing is Vanilla Ice going, go Ninja, go Ninja, go! Go Ninja, go Ninja!
16: Yep.
15: Ninja Turtles 2, Secret of the Ooze, anybody? Man, Andre Snelling's Adam Kaufman. We have got a third member of our crew to welcome in here. Christian Winfield, New York Daily News, Knicks reporter on Twitter at Chris Plashed. Christian, how are you, man? Welcome to the show.
17: You know, I dared to step outside the box real quick out here in Cleveland, and I went and got some Mexican food out here. Not bad.
15: All right.
17: Not bad. Not a bad first impression. You know, steak tacos can't go wrong. Some nice little street corn can't go wrong. And there was a big debate in the Mexican spot. There was a Cavs fan who was visibly upset that there were more Knicks fans in Cleveland right now than there are Cavs fans. So we could be in for another arena takeover, guys.
15: Dre, I'm sure you've traveled the league. You know, when you find yourself in Cleveland, do you first thing when you get off that plane, where can I get some good Mexican?
18: Not my first thought. But you know what? I'm glad my man had the nerve to try it. It's not like you got
17: to
18: win.
17: It's right next door to the Westin, all right? I'm at the Westin. Right next door is a Mexican spot. I hit the gym, got a good lift in. I'm like, I need some protein. Can't go wrong with some steak tacos. They were all right. Listen, some steak tacos, you can't really mess up steak tacos, all right?
18: Word. All right, well, Christian, you know...

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9: As a professional musician, Lachie stays true to her creative vision, even with continuing vision loss from a growing hole in her eyesight. 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
11: I'm Ed Banker. The New York Knicks are looking to get to the NBA Finals for the first time since 1999, and they are halfway there in the Eastern Conference Finals. New York will look to take a commanding 3-0 lead of the series tonight when they take on the Cavaliers in Cleveland. This after taking the first two games in New York. The Knicks' Karl Anthony Towns says the leadership of Jalen Brunson is a big part of his team's success.
12: He's our cop, you know, and he picks and chooses, you know. He knows when we need to be told something and when we don't need to be told something, and let the game play itself out. So he's doing a great job, and he's doing a great job, and we obviously have tremendous belief in him.
11: You can hear Game 3 tonight right here on ESPN Radio, with coverage getting underway in about 90 minutes. The game can also be seen on ABC and the ESPN app. Now to baseball, where the Cubs have now lost 7 in a row. They fall to the Astros 3-0. Meanwhile, the Cardinals roll past the Reds 8-1. Blue Jays winner over the Pirates by a count of 5-2. The Giants and White Sox were tied, but now San Francisco has a 9-3 lead as they play in the top of the 6th. Marlins shutting out the Mets 4-0. Nationals jumped out to a 2-0 lead over the Braves. Bottom of the 8th inning, Royals shutting out the Mariners by a count of 5-0. In the Stanley Cup playoffs this evening, it'll be the Hurricanes and Canadiens from Raleigh. Montreal will be looking to go up 2-0 after taking Game 1 on Thursday. Montreal has yet to lose to Carolina this season after winning all 3 regular season contests in Game 1 of this series. On ESPN2, in the men's lacrosse semifinals, Notre Dame beat Syracuse 15-7, Princeton down Duke 14-7.
13: Hey, it's Evan Cohen. Coming up Monday, we'll continue to react to the NBA Conference Finals. Plus, has Joe Burrow put extra pressure on himself? 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

0: I were talking before we came on here. She made the point that Oklahoma City kind of went through this a few years ago when they got to the conference semis, even as a one seed, and lost to Dallas. They played a team that had star players and that had been through it, and they just weren't ready for the emotional, physical toll that it takes. And so I still think San Antonio's going to win at least one more game. They might win two. I'm not sure they're going to win the series, but that's going to go six or seven. If the Knicks can win these two games, have more time to rest, and go into that NBA Finals series at full strength, they can win some games. Maybe they can win the whole thing. What if Jalen Williams doesn't come back? It might be enough to win this series, but is it enough to win the championship? You know, he played through an injury last year. He missed half the season this year. A.J. Mitchell's been great in replacing him, but, you know, is it enough? The Knicks, I think, have shown something that maybe going into the year we didn't know, and that was how good offensively they would be. And, again, you look at this nine-game stretch they're in right now. They're outscoring teams by over 200 points. It's the longest in any span in NBA history. They're blowing out Philly, Cleveland. And they've also shown that in tight games, they can make winning plays. And so I don't think it's just an easy out if you're a Western Conference team and you face the Knicks in the finals.
1: 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Dave, good luck with the call. 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
0: All right, guys. 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
1: 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Coming up, we will obviously continue to talk about this series, reset some of those thoughts that we had from Christian Winfield in the New York Daily News. Some of what we just heard, we will respond to, obviously, from Dave Pasch on the call for ESPN. Are the Cavs going to get swept? Are we going to get a series? Cleveland going to put up a fight at home? 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
6: 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Adam Kaufman with Andre Snellings. And we've got some breaking news coming from the NBA. No, it is not for this series that continues tonight. Game 3 in Cleveland, New York. Looking for a 3-0 series lead. It is, however, very relevant to what we have in front of us tomorrow between Oklahoma City and San Antonio. Breaking news, according to our own Shams Charania, the Oklahoma City Thunder have ruled out guard A.J. Mitchell for Game 4 with a right calf strain. Also, Jalen Williams and his hamstring issue listed as questionable for this game. So a couple of, you know, pretty big injury updates in one form or another. Obviously, the fact that there is optimism surrounding Jalen Williams returning to the lineup and playing, that's big for the Thunder. But losing A.J. Mitchell, who has been just a... I hesitate, Dre, to even refer to him as a role player. I realize that's what he is. He's not SGA. He's not that this guy has been statistically dominant in this series, but he's not Holmgren. He's certainly not Jalen Williams. He's not, you know, giving you what Isaiah Hartenstein is giving you. But A.J. Mitchell is a baller. A.J. Mitchell is a reliable offensive force. He can give you, you know, the same type of production that you're getting from Alex Caruso on the regular right now. And not having him in there for this game, very notable, obviously. What's the immediate takeaway with this news for you?
7: Yeah, I mean, it's what we've kind of been talking about throughout the show, right? Like, this series looks like a war of attrition right now. Like, this is now the second major wing rotation level player for the Thunder that may or may not play tomorrow. Similarly to how the Spurs have two major rotation starting, even all-star caliber player that may or may not be able to play or play at full strength tomorrow. And so I think, though, that kind of as we alluded to earlier in the show, the Thunder are maybe a little better able to absorb these injuries because of the positions that they play, right? Like A.J. Mitchell and Dub, they're both excellent, but they're both wings, right? Like SGA is their point guard. He's their floor general. And so if you are without A.J. Mitchell, maybe without Dub, you've got Alex Caruso there. You've got Cason Wallace there. You've got Jared McCain there. Those are three guys that all came off the bench, you know, last game. Well, you move one of them into the starting lineup, you still got the other two as the nucleus of a strong bench attack. And so I don't know that the Thunder will play appreciably different tomorrow without A.J. Mitchell. But it is worth noting, because anytime you're just losing talented players, as we talked about with the Knicks or the Cavs, whoever comes out of the East, they are going to be paying a lot of attention to who would be available on the team they might be playing.
6: In a general sense, and it's hard, right? Like, we're not medical people. We're not in the room there and have these direct connections to these players and hearing how they're feeling, all of that that's in their heads and their bodies, all of it. My feeling, though, and that's all it is, not informed, this is just my feeling. My feeling going in to this game before that injury report news was, You don't need Jalen Williams, clearly.

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5: You can hear tonight's game on ESPN Radio with our coverage starting in about an hour. 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Spurs Stephon Castle talked about trying to slow down Shai Gilgeous-Alexander.
6: I think just being more early in our help and, force him to pick up the ball a lot farther away from the rim. You know, it kind of makes our rotation shorter. 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
5: The Thunder hold a 2-1 series lead. In baseball today on ESPN Radio, the Astros shut out the Cubs 3-0. Chicago has lost 7 in a row. Cardinals winner over the Reds 8-1. Also, the Pirates top the Blue Jays 5-2. Marlins over the Mets 4-1, and the Royals shut out the Mariners 5-0. The Guardians have the league's best win streak at 7, trying to make it 8. They're in the top of the third after a rain delay in Philadelphia. That game is scoreless. Also, the Twins on top of the White Sox 4-1. Nationals lead the Braves 2-0. The Giants are tripling up the White Sox in the 7th by a count of 9-3. Stanley Cup playoffs tonight, game 2 in the Eastern Conference Finals between the Hurricanes and the Canadiens. Win for Montreal and put them up 2-0 in the series. Meanwhile, a statement from Kyle Busch's family said Busch died of severe pneumonia that progressed into sepsis.
7: Hey, it's your resident Super Bowl champ Chris Candy coming up Monday. As NFL OTAs continue to roll on, I'll tell you the storylines I'm most paying attention to this week. It's Unsportsmanlike, 6 a.m. Eastern, right here on ESPN Radio, ESPN2, and ESPNU.
5: Shai Gilgeous-Alexander has been named the league's MVP for the second consecutive year.
6: It's special, and not really for me personally, but more so for, like, the city and the organization.
8: Reads their midcourt to Shai, slicing left, steps back, fires, he wants 3 straight away. Give it to him! Cha-ching and Thunder Moneyball! The reigning MVP
9: he has his say, and 20 tonight in 25 minutes.
6: None of the accolades and all the stuff that's cool on social media, none of

0: love how they're playing and have no issues with what's going on. I mean, I think it's all kind of pretty blown out of proportion myself.
1: Yeah, I mean, it's so it's to me, it's a first world complaint, right? Like, most fans of any franchise can go their whole lives and their teams might never win a championship or be in position to win a championship. We're talking about the Knicks and how excited they are because they haven't won a championship since before I was born in 1973. So if you've got a championship and it's a team that you're a ride or die for, I have a hard time imagining that I would be complaining about how they do it.
2: Guys, it is hard to win in any sport, any professional sport, whatever the level. It is hard to win. You take them how you can get them. Complaining about flopping and foul baiting as a fan of that team. It's one thing if you're a fan of another team. As a fan of that team, I mean, that's like people that complain about the playoff path. It was too easy.
1: Right.
2: We didn't have to go through anybody. Please. We got a lot of people on the line, a lot of you out in Oklahoma City. Get you ready for game 4 of that series coming up tomorrow. Hang with us. More of your calls. 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
5: 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Cha-ching and Thunder Moneyball! The reigning MVP has his say, and 20 tonight in 25 minutes.
6: None of the accolades and all the stuff that's cool on social media, none of that is what I'm after. I'm just after making sure that while I'm doing this thing, I give it my all and I'm not wasting nobody's time.

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1: Yeah, you. 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
6: I'm Marty Hausberger. Game 3 of the NBA's Eastern Conference Finals coming up on ESPN Radio. Pregame for Knicks and Cavaliers in a half an hour. Tip in about an hour on ABC TV, too. New York up 2-0 in that series, but Mikal Bridges says they need to play desperate.
7: I know it's easier for the team that's down 0-2 to play more desperate, but that can't be us, and keep doing what we've been doing. You know, all playoffs are just staying desperate no matter what the situation is. So that's a 0-0.
6: Last time the Knicks lost a game was April 23rd. It's May 23rd. Oklahoma City Thunder guard A.J. Mitchell's been ruled out for Game 4 against the Spurs with a right calf strain. Meanwhile, Spurs coach Mitch Johnson said he expects injured guards De'Aaron Fox and Dylan Harper to play tomorrow, as they did in Game 3. NASCAR driver Kyle Busch died from severe pneumonia that progressed into sepsis, according to a statement provided today by the Busch family. Busch, a two-time NASCAR champion, died at 41 on Thursday, a day after passing out in a Chevrolet simulator. Christian Walker had quite the day in Chicago for the visiting Astros.
8: A 1-0 pitch, and he hits this well on a line left field. Conforto retreating, and that ball carries over the wall, and it's a two-run homer for Christian Walker. 2-0 Astros, just four batters into the game.
6: Mike Cousins on ESPN Radio. Walker would hit another homer three innings later as the Astros beat the Cubs 3-0. It's Chicago's seventh loss in a row. Astros designated hitter Yordan Alvarez left the game with back spasms. Toronto beat Pittsburgh 5-2. Paul Skeens takes his second straight loss, and the Marlins defeated the Mets 4-1.
9: Hey, it's Evan Cohen. Coming up Monday, we'll continue to react to the NBA Conference Finals. Plus, has Joe Burrow put extra pressure on himself? 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

And we've had some Dre along the way. Maybe not enough Dre, considering that Adam Kaufman with Andre Snellings, but maybe a little still DRE or something. If I'm putting out requests, I'm just saying. It's ESPN Primetime. Welcome in here, ESPN Radio. Love to have you here with us, and we've got you for another half hour. And then it is into pregame coverage, Game 3, Knicks-Cavs in Cleveland. It is on the way. Tip off about an hour from now. One of the questions, Dre, of late, you know, we started the show, is Jalen Brunson in the conversation to be the greatest Knick of all time if they win a championship?

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2: 2.9, here's Miller. Miller's open. Fires. Yes! The Pacers do it. Reggie Henson at the buzzer. Reggie Miller at the buzzer. I don't believe it.
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1: 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The odds of him going on to fascinate millions with his talent? 1 in 260,000. The odds of this born racer having 157 career top 10 finishes in NASCAR? 1 in 125 billion. 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The odds of a child being diagnosed with autism? 1 in 110. 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
11: I'm Marty Hausberger. Game 3 of the NBA's Eastern Conference Finals is on ESPN Radio. Pre-game coverage now in Cleveland. Tip against the Knicks in about a half an hour. New York is up 2-0. Center Carl Anthony Towns says there's a few keys for them to take a commanding series lead tonight.
12: We got to execute at a high level. Have that desperation that we had in Philly and Atlanta. We just got to, you know, obviously shoot the ball well.
11: New York has not lost in exactly 1 month. Sabrina Ionescu told reporters today that she plans on making her season debut tomorrow as the Liberty visit Dallas. Ionescu hurt her left ankle in a preseason game May 4th and has been sidelined since. On the floor, Minnesota beat Chicago 85-75 to stay undefeated on the road. Natasha Howard had 26. Stanley Cup playoffs, Game 2, Eastern Conference Finals. Carolina has an early 1-0 lead on Montreal. They're in the first. Eric Robinson with the goal. 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
13: 2-2 pitch is poked to left. There's Matthews. He makes the catch and a line drive. And the Astros shut out the Chicago Cubs 3-0. They've taken the first two in this series. The Astros win the series, and we'll have a chance for a matinee sweep tomorrow.
11: Mike Cousins on the call. It's Chicago's seventh straight loss. Houston's Christian Walker hit two home runs. Toronto beat Pittsburgh 5-2. It's Paul Skeens' second straight loss. Miami defeated the Mets 4-1. Game one of a doubleheader, the Cardinals pounded the Reds 8-1. No score in the first inning of their second game.
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0: He's going to have to be more involved. 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
6: I'm Marty Houseberger. The Knicks and Cavaliers about to go at it on ESPN Radio and ABC TV. Game 3 of the Eastern Conference Finals with New York up 2-0 on primetime. New York Daily News Knicks reporter said this series will be over in 4 or 5 games. It's Christian Winfield.
7: Unless you're telling me that Donovan Mitchell's going for 40 and James Harden's giving you a triple-double, even if you get that, I still don't know if that's going to be enough, because the Knicks are just now this buzzsaw where you're talking about they're blowing teams out of the water.
6: The Knicks have a 2-0 series lead in the conference finals for the first time since 1994 when they ended up beating the Pacers in 7. Stanley Cup playoffs, Montreal up a game on Carolina. Game 2 of the Eastern Conference Finals. It's 1-1 after 1. Eric Robinson found the net for the Canes. Josh Anderson scored for Montreal. The Cubs today made a couple of great plays in the field, but it wasn't enough to avoid a 7th straight loss. Houston beat Chicago 3-0 behind the bat of Christian Walker.
8: Payoff pitch, hit almost to the same spot. Hard line drive to the wall, and it's over the fence for a home run. Or is it? Thought the fans got a hand on it in the basket, and it's just shy.
9: It looked like it went over, actually. But
8: the umpires are going to talk about it now. It looked like it bounced off of the brick wall, but behind the basket, and they call it a home run. It is indeed the second home run of the day for Christian Walker.
6: Mike Cousins on ESPN Radio. Kansas City blanks Seattle 5-0. Stephen Kolek throws a 4-hit shutout. Marlins beat the Mets 4-1. Toronto beats Paul Skenes and the Pirates 5-2.
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